0: I see. It's a struggle. All the good news. It all must be trapped on the Iranian side of the Strait of Hormuz. That's right. As an example, the United States economy lost 23,000 jobs in July. Lost. Not misplaced, not stolen, it's around here somewhere. Lost, as in adios, jobs. 23,000 jobs. It would have been 23,001, but no one can prove whether Mitch McConnell is still alive or his job has been lost. I know a lot of you out there are wishing that this job would be lost, the job of John P. Lightning. Thank you very much.
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3: Right. He is a weird guy. There's something wrong with that guy. Weird, weird, weird.
4: Yeah, yeah, we know that. Get him out of here, will you, please? Get him out of here. Get out. Get him out of here.
0: All right, please go away. Thank you very much. There we go. Yes, and according to scholars and professors, at least those that are known for being in possession of arcane information, it was around this date, back in 1492, Columbus sailed the ocean blue. Well, that's when he set sail, sometime around now, which allowed him to stumble across the New World. And here we all are. No. Columbus turned out to not be all that important. Although he and his crew did survive a voyage that was filled with problems. You know,
5: really?
0: Diseases and illness. Makes it sound like sounds like the voyage of the Santa Maria was the first Carnival Cruise Line ship. What? Problems going on there. Where's my bell? There you go. That's my bell. Where's the bell? I need the bell. Ah, yes, indeed. And, of course, everything else, as usual, is just, you know, all fucked up. You know, Trump's still at it this week. I'm going to take Greenland. I mean, we've seen all the JPEGs. He keeps posting JPEGs, showing him looking over Greenland, looking over the shoulder, looking over the mountains into Greenland. And he has found yet another way around the situation, another way in which to steal outright their resources, because they're on the east coast of Greenland. Some people have shown up, some minerals. And what would be the word? Wow, that air conditioner sounds a lot louder when there are two microphones on in the room, you know. But get used to it, folks. This is not a professional radio studio. Why really? Is that? Because I'm in charge. That's right. some serious problems going on. He invited over to Greenland as though he owns it, as though he runs it. Some practitioners I can't find the word I'm looking for here, so I'm definitely struggling along here tonight. He brought in some people that are minerals experts that are drilling to try and find certain minerals without even requesting, even maybe a quick phone call to Denmark and say, "Hey, look, I'd like to do this because we can all profit if we find a major source of useful minerals," which actually translates to, "I will profit as far as Greenland and Denmark goes. Fuck off, you don't matter at all." He remains the top thief of modern times. And by the way, this company's name just recently incorporated. Okay, so you know he's up to no good as usual. This company has incorporated under the name Greenland Energy, making it sound like it's officially a part of Greenland, or it's been okayed and codified and ratified. No.
5: So why isn't it Trump Greenland Energy?
0: I assume Trump is first waiting to see whether or not this is going to work out, and they're going to find some minerals, because he likely doesn't want his name attached to yet another failure.

0: of course, his name is currently attached to a failure, which is his second fucking term, in case you haven't noticed it. And, of course, we have here us practitioners of radio, because those of us that still engage in radio,
1: yeah,
0: I've come to realize now that we are the survivors of another time, of a time when radio was relevant, when radio was essential, which it ain't been in a while.
1: No, absolutely. We're dinosaurs, Johnny.
0: And now, radio is essentially, insofar as I'm concerned, you shouldn't say this on the air. Oh, fuck that! It's dead! Save for shows, such as the one you are having the considerable good fortune to be tuned to currently, which is coming to you courtesy of Planet Radio WBCQ. Why do I call it America's Real Free Speech Difference? Because, oh, for starts, try and find one other amplitude-modulated radio station, actual over-the-air, on-the-air terrestrial radio station that would allow the likes of John P. Lightning, no less Dave the Boogeyman, on their airwaves.
1: Well, also, Howard Stern is laying off people left and right, and rumors have it that he's going away.
0: Well, he's not going away.
1: Well, that's what the rumors say. And no. You know, you have to believe rumors, Johnny.
0: I don't believe rumors when I have facts. And the facts are that he is cut back to doing one live show a week, which would mean he would be doing 52 shows a year, except he takes off for the entire summer. He also has vacation breaks throughout the year. So what is he going to do? What, 35, 40 fucking shows for the year? Why would he then need the staff he had? And as I understand it, his staff was 100 people. Now, if you're doing one live show a week, and the rest of what passes for radio on your channel are air checks, edits, you know, the best of Howard Stern going back many decades, all you need is a couple of people to go through the archives and do the editing. You don't need 100 people. And his secondary channel that he did have with broadcasters that had his imprimatur, if I'm pronouncing that word right, of his, they were on his channel. That secondary channel also went away. So everybody that was affiliated with that channel, everybody responsible for the production and engineering there, no longer necessary, so they're gone too. So, yeah, it's not like, oh, that scumbag, he decided to lay off tens of people. No, he laid off people that he no longer needed. What the fuck is he supposed to do? Just keep on paying him because they were with him for a while?
1: Well, you ditched Robert years ago.
0: Well, that is true, and sometimes he tries to come back. I'll make it yet, JL! No, you won't! No, you won't. You are not coming back. If we're going to save radio, we have to keep Robert out of the situation. Mm-hmm. That's right. And this station, this is the station, of course, that started out flogging the moniker of peace, love, and understanding. And that has nothing to do with most of the programming that you will hear on WBCQ. Peace, love, and understanding was pretty much dead right out of the box. It just was never going to work. Even though someone such as yours truly, I tried to make it work, but no peace, love, and understanding. That's done. Done. Over. All right, now maybe in 1998, when this experiment in no holds barred free speech radio began to crawl out of the muck and mire of the primordial ooze from which it was birthed, maybe then. Uh-huh. Then it might have worked, Dave. Then it might have worked. Peace, love, and understanding might have had some commercial liability right back in the day.
1: So the dream is over, Johnny.
0: Yeah, it's over.
1: It's over.
0: Peace, love, and understanding, not anymore. And it makes sense because nobody is ever going to find propagating peace, love, and understanding as part of a business plan. It's not going to be profitable. It's not a good business model. And I think that's part of the reason why our country is where it's at now. Because peace and friendliness and kindness and decency, that shit is also done. It's been done since Trump put the sword in its side. And face it, if you want to make money doing radio, you definitely should not be the peace, love, and understanding station. No way. Unless radio is your hobby, like it is for me. Unless radio is not a profit center, because otherwise, find alternative media sources to distribute your natterings on, because where else are you going to go?
1: John, radio is not your hobby. Okay, it is your fucking addiction. That's what it is. It's your meaning of life. For you, yes, I believe that.
0: No, you're absolutely
1: right. I mean, you could not go a month without doing radio.
0: Oh, sure I could. After a month, I might get, you know, the
1: you might say, what the fuck am I doing that
0: that's
1: for?
0: That's right. Then I'll get the DTs. Well, I've got the Donald Tremors now. The nation has them just about every day. But peace, love, and understanding. There was a time when that did make sense. These days,
2: get the fuck out of here.
0: It doesn't matter. It's radio suicide. The local Pacifica network station would beat a station that is programming for peace, love, and understanding types in the ratings. So I think we have to change from peace, love, and understanding
1: to what?
0: To hate, hostility, and go fuck yourself, asshole. Yeah! Because that fairly well describes much of the free speech one hears on the radio in this era. And of course, you know it is an era, but it's the era of the new normal. And as you most certainly probably know by now, the new normal has nothing to do with normal. Indeed, as most of you know, for decades I've been saying we're out of control in this country and accepting it as normal, which I think I have to update.
1: Yeah,
0: we're going to have to update that slightly to we're out of control in this country and accepting it as the new normal. And again, it is abnormal times that we have inherited by taking refuge in political errors. We once fought a world war to silence. I mean, we're actually going back. Even before I was born. Yes, indeed. Although some people think that born might not be the right word to use, but never mind. Hey, welcome, my friends, to the normal that has obviated social conventions that used to matter. You know, those social conventions that used to matter, we've tossed all that aside for the looser, for this fuck-off society that has made peace, love, and understanding as useless as landmines, landmines, watch it! It's become as useless as landlines, and I hear they're going to try and do away with landlines in the altogether within the next couple of years, and I don't know what the fuck I do then. But landlines, out of date. Pennies, nobody uses them. AM radio, never mind. Hey! Yeah, hate, rage, and disgust. That we can go with.
1: So, John, will America ever get back to a reasonable way of life in our... obviously not in our lifetime.
0: Well, not in my lifetime. Yeah. Probably not in yours, too, unless we get real lucky, question mark.
1: Yeah, well, I don't know. I don't think we're ever going to get back to normalcy. We've set a precedent, pardon the pun, a bad precedent. For the rest of eternity.
0: There goes that problem with the microphone cutting out again. Now, I just don't understand.
1: What, are you using my equipment?
0: I might as well. It might sound better at this rate. And that's why I have hate and rage and distrust.
1: Can you turn down the AC a little bit? Because it is loud.
0: Turn it down?
1: Yeah, is it on a faster speed? Because one of our listeners is saying it's coming in pretty loud.
0: Oh, well then tell them
1: to
0: fuck off.
1: Well, yeah, well go fuck yourself. Aaron, how dare you tell us what to do here? Okay, we'll make it work. See if that works a little better. Thank you, Aaron. Thank you. Thank you for your input. And was the word you're looking for, Aaron wants to know, was it spawned?
0: Spawn would be a good word.
1: Okay, so that's the word Aaron suggested.
0: Yes, I was definitely more spawn than just about anything else.
1: Okay.
0: I think. But the shelf life of peace, love, and understanding, long gone. I might not even ever again on these airwaves use those words. It's so gone. No shelf life left in that. Actually,
1: yeah.
0: Those Thomas's English muffins I bought a year ago, the shelf life on them is better than that for peace, love, and understanding, because I ran out of new English muffins the other day, and I dug down in the cabinet and I found a pack that looked to be at least a year old, and it still feels fresh. A decade after I bought them, you know, they're still somewhat pliable. There's not even a little mold on them.
1: John, what about that
0: English muffins?
1: What about that 10-year-old burger meat that was in your freezer?
0: That's true. I saw a video on the tube of you of somebody that found a bag of a takeout that they bought from McDonald's like 2 years ago, and when they opened it up, that burger looked just like it did when it went out the window and into his car years ago. Meaning, didn't look all that edible to begin with, because those burgers look nothing like the ones you see in the ads, and that's why I hate fast food. Hate negativity, getting even. That's what I'm hearing too much of on the radio. But of course, that shit is parroted. Yeah. It is parroted by a government that encourages hate, negativity, and getting even. Because obviously that's exemplified by the callous "you don't count" president. The president that is still supported by 25% or so of voters in this country. And they are why I am hoping for a liberation day, meaning the rapture. Bring it on.
1: So Johnny, it's hate, negativity, and getting even. There you go.
0: That's where it's
1: that
0: at.
1: That would work, yeah.
0: And by the way, that 25% of people that think that's the way to go, fucking pussies.
1: Ooh.
0: Who have grabbed a hold of Trump and made him their focus in their lives? And I call them pussies because think about what they're afraid of. The woke. They're afraid of the woke. Ooh. Progressives. And even the Democrats. That's right, because those people, they're scary. All you have to do is mention AOC, or better yet, the boogeyman that's even more touted now.
1: Wait, Johnny! Don't put me in with those people.
0: I'm trying not to, but you know, they always need a boogeyman. AOC's been it for the longest time, and now of course they've got Abdul Rahman Mohammed El Sayed, also known as scary Muslim name. They tell you who to hate and why you're supposed to hate those people. They've been doing this for decades. It's the Republican way. And damn it, it works.
1: You're right, John. It's scary. It's scary. They're telling us what to believe, what to say, what to think, and most of America is going with it.
0: Those folks are making me wish for the rapture. Can I just please be on your way? Hey, if you're a Christian fundamental case, go set it up. You know, I can't wait for the rapture, and I'm not at all religious, because the rapture would spirit away many of those useless barnacles that have attached themselves to the soul of my America. Uh-huh. Yeah, spirit them away. By the way, did that Spirit Airlines, didn't it go away?
1: Yes, it did.
0: I think they're going to hope the powers that be, we're not going to use it to spirit away the rapturites, because then we'll get stuck with those motherfuckers.
1: Well, John, didn't Trump want to buy Spirit Airlines toward the end?
0: No, I think a decade or three ago that he wanted to do that, which is the only reason why it managed to remain in business as long as it did, because Spirit Airlines, you know, well, Spirit Airlines was always a low-cost alternative, meaning Spirit Airlines was favored primarily for travel by persons of color. And I mention that because what a turnover in clientele that would be from persons of color to persons who want to have nothing to do with persons of color if it was used for the rapture. You know? Wait a minute. No, you're not sitting in the middle seat next to me, Mr. Colored Person there. But of course, for the rapture to be declared a success, the first thing the Christian fundamental cases say is that all the Jews, every last Jew, has to be returned to Israel. And when they get there, supposedly they will be put to death by who, we don't know. I guess what? Why? Ooh. Why would God put them to death and then send them where? I mean, he's certainly not going to send them to the same place as he sent the rapturites, right? Right?
1: I guess.
0: I find that a bit of biblical balderdash more than a little annoying, because returning the Jews to Israel will make a lot of Christians in this country happy, an awful lot of them, particularly knowing that they're going to be put to death. And I'm thinking maybe God is doing that as a special show of appreciation to the rapture, a little going away gift, as so many of them also have problems with Jews. Think about it. And I am not an expert on all things end times. Oh, no, not at all. Now, eschatology was another one of those courses I never took at the college I never went to.
1: Well, you went to religious school, John, so you should know.
0: Well, not religious school per se, but the opening hour of every day I spent in Catholic grade school, years 1 through 8, every class open with an hour's worth of religious instruction. What's the matter? What's going on?
1: No, the microphone just slid over on its own. I don't know.
0: Okay, maybe it doesn't like you.
1: See, it did it. Am I on the wire? I don't. Anyway, just drop it.
0: All right, I'm going to drop your microphone while you make some adjustments on it. Gets a lot quieter in here without that humming microphone, because that's what
1: the
0: it really
1: AC
0: is.
1: On it.
0: I don't. Yeah, it might have something to do with that too. But hey.
1: John, you should be sweating for your craft. You shouldn't be sitting there in a nice, cool environment. You should sweat.
0: I sweat enough to give away this genius every other week. And again, the end timers.
1: Yeah.
0: I bid them well on their way out. I mean, I'm going to miss probably just about none of them. All right, I'm going to miss the American Renaissance crowd. All right, just Jared Taylor. There are a couple of people I will miss. People that are known to be bigots, racists, anti-Semites, who I kind of like anyway. Yeah, I'm not as bad as, for example, Barron, who just loved the Tate brothers so much that we had to import them into this country. But I understand sometimes having some level of Rachmanis with people that you should fucking be disgusted in. For example, I get Anthony from Opie and Anthony. I get Anthony Comia. The roots of our raising, it might be. But I do understand him. But there is nothing in propping up peace, love, and understanding for those folks that are awaiting their trip to the life beyond this one that they can't wait to bring on. They can't wait to leave this world for something that yours truly doesn't believe exists. And it doesn't matter. They have no other choice. Peace, love, and understanding is not for them. I mean, for them, peace, love, and understanding has a shitty return on investment. Let's put it this way. Nobody's interested in it. Our society knows that shit is a hard sell. It's like, you know, you walk up to somebody, oh, yeah, well, I have a shitload of peace, love, and understanding here, which would probably get this response. Hey, you have anything we need, huh?
1: Well, John, that peace, love, and understanding was our childhood, was Woodstock, that we believed we could make things better. We believed we could change the world, and we fucked it up as best as we could.
0: Well, not all of us fucked it up, Dave. I mean, I'm sure I didn't, because I've been a positively disgusting role model to dozens of people for many, many years. And I understand what you're saying, because peace, love, and understanding are relics of what? Like 60 fucking years ago, mm-hmm. when bored, stifled teens such as yours truly, John P. Lightning, were reacting strongly against the Vietnam War. I mean, peace and love seemed at that time to be a lot more fun than going to fight a war that was more useless than a flock of Republicans. Is that the right word to describe them? A gaggle of Republicans? A pride of Republicans? Nah, those scumbags have nothing to be proud of. So what would one call a group of Republicans, eh? Or Repugnicans, as I like to refer to them. I know, you're thinking assholes. No, I mean other than that. I really don't want to be that kind of person. Although, peace and love, I do not think of Repugnicans whenever I use those words. Because their worth point continues to decline. So, I say what we should do.
1: Yeah.
0: We want a better America.
1: Uh-huh.
0: I say go with what works. Greed and avarice. Every fucking time. Greed and avarice save the day.
1: Give me mine, Johnny.
0: That's where it's at, Pally. And greed and avarice are much more reliable emotions than peace and love. So, perhaps we should transition to a new slogan. WBCQ, the station that propagates greed, avarice, and understanding that those are good things. So fuck your fellow man and get all you can right now. Right the fuck now.
1: Well, I mean, Republicans care about their 401k. They don't give a shit about helping people, having immigrants come to this country, paying for people who need a helping hand, medical. They don't give a shit. They care about themselves.
0: It's survival of the fittest.
1: Exactly. And they're surviving quite well, Johnny.
0: Yes. Survival of the fittest, pal. Mm-hmm. Or the best looking, because all you ugly motherfuckers could be on your way. Along with all the other rapturites. Hey, wait a minute. That would include you and me, Dave.
1: Uh-oh. No. Jewish. You can't rapture me. Oh, no. Oh, no.
0: Yeah, what would happen if you snuck in with the rapturites and you got just almost into whatever it is you're going to? It was like, hey, wait a minute. Not him. Send a Jew back, please.
1: No, Johnny, I don't eat no stinking wafers. I do not do that.
0: That's true. Let's see. We've got an email first of the evening, and it's not from Ted. From somebody identifying himself as leftist Mets fan. I don't know, is that so unusual? Are Mets fans generally...
1: Well, yeah, they're anti-Yankees, and the Yankees are General Motors, I guess, so they're lefties.
0: All right, that didn't make any sense to me either, but... No. The leftist Mets fan sends along the following. John, it's all over except for the embalming. Porky pedophile... I like that. Porky pedophile is sliding down more poles than his slutbag illegal Einstein Visa award-winning wife. Brilliant leftist Mets fan who finishes up with the following. And Trump's anchor baby, Barron, spelled B-A-R-R-E-N.
1: Yeah, okay.
0: Is too busy with the Tate brothers when he should be busy in Iran fighting his daddy's illegal war. Sure. Yeah. That Barron is a fanboy of the Tate brothers. And that alone indicts him on a charge of gross stupidity. I mean, I always thought that the boy was defective from day one. There's just something about the way he acts in public that makes me think he wasn't quite right. A lot of people thought that maybe he was what is it that kids could be there?
1: Well, he was bred from his sister and his father. You know, what wasn't.
0: Bread from his sister.
1: Well,
0: and
1: he's.
0: Thank you for being with us tonight, Dave.
1: Well, no. I mean, obviously, he's a Trump, and the gene pool is kind of weak.
0: Yeah, no, I thought he might have had what is it, HD
1: or on the spectrum? Yeah.
0: Thank you. That's the word I was looking for. That boy is likely on the spectrum. Yeah. I think so. I mean, it's either that or come on, he is a Trump. Could be early onset Alzheimer's, right?

0: Not that I have a song queued up, mind you. I mean, just went there and did that. Hey, if you would like to get in touch with those of us that are bringing you the show, you know, is your extravaganza. The only way to do it until I figure out what's wrong with that, that landline. Yeah, they just took it away from me. Email us, johnplightning@aol.com. johnplightning@aol.com. Or otherwise,
1: horny.
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1: Get on top, honey.
0: And if you do get on top, it's going to be a wild ride, I guarantee you that. That's right. And finally, yes, that's right, Ted sends along an email. He states, Johnny, I've just been having a kind of a blob week and ignoring the world, but of course I can never ignore the extravaganza when it's on the live. But did you know that Bugs Bunny turned 86 years old this week?
4: Wow, okay. Mm-hmm.
0: Which means now that when Bugs Bunny says, yeah, what's up, Doc? The Doc answers, well, if it's up for more than 4 hours, call me. Hey, ladies and gentlemen, that's that line. You know, I was kind of proud of that line, Dave, for you to go and just totally stick the shiv in the side of it. But that's okay. This is the 11L Network. I am John P. Lightning. And yeah, I remember when America was great. None of this nonsense about making America great again. I remember when America was great, and I don't see any way we can get back to it unless we could rapture every last Republican off the face of the planet.
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10: 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We make the most complicated of events child's play. From the formerly United States of America, this is Radio New York International.

0: There it is, pal. The future of music. That song by an organization that has a site on YouTube called The Resistance. The Resistance made that song with the assistance of AI. Translation, the entire production, AI. Who needs musicians? Who needs vocalists? Well, I think we all do. Or we all should have the opportunity to hear such folks perform. But 5, 10, 20 years from now, it's going away, folks. Fuzzy musicians, they're going away. Unknowns and cover bands that expect a decent wage for the evening they work, that shit's all but over. Now, of course, I want to be wrong, but regardless of what they tell you, matter of time, just a matter of time, before the next big hit single, the next big artist releases a song that goes viral, really catches on, and becomes a chart topper.
1: Number one.
0: A song that will turn out to be holy AI generated.
2: Holy shit.
0: You know it's all but here, you know it. And if it's as good, as pleasant as that song we just heard, would you care? And the only reason the industry has for keeping actual artists around now is because AI hasn't quite gotten good enough yet to somehow project onto a stage and fill arenas with. And when that day comes,
3: it's over.
0: I'll hopefully be long fucking dead.
4: That's right.
0: It's for the rest of you. Good luck. Good luck. Enjoy. Technological advances are not always advances. And I'll leave it at that. I being John P. Lightning, yes, the lightning guy on R&I.
5: John Lightning! John P. Lightning!
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0: Where radio conceived in the depths of my depression, also known as my life. 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That delivers actual infotainment, you found it. Now, be sure to hold on to it. And tell a couple of friends about it. A couple of friends you're willing to lose over it. What? We are the 11L Network. We are Fuck Trump Central. And we're downright honored, aren't we, to bring you this show.
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15: Trump, please.
16: This man knows what he wants, and he's gonna get it because he doesn't use just any condom. He's using Trump. Roll them out. Feel the texture that she'll notice and appreciate. Trump condoms, like no other because of the Trump name in giant letters, so she can tell you're a man who takes his pleasure seriously, just like the man himself, Trump.
17: Oh, baby, it's not every man who can spell it all.
16: Trump condoms. It'll separate the condos from the skyscrapers. Sold in fine men's stores everywhere.
18: Hello, everyone. This is your favorite president, Donald J. Trump. The J is for Jafar, like the hero from Aladdin. My war in Iran, which is not a war, but if it was a war, and it is, it would be the hottest, most fantastic war. We now control the Strait of Hormuz. They call it a strait, which is an old-fashioned term for Lindsey Graham. So straight, the straightest. And now that we own it, I'd like to introduce my newest product, Trump Oil, made with a mix of redaction ink from the Epstein files and the goo that leaks out of Rudy Giuliani's head. Trump Oil is 100% USA black gold. Black. We're allowed to say that again, thanks to me. America now has more oil than P. Diddy's beehole, and I'm passing the savings on to you. Trump Oil comes in three exciting flavors, original recipe, cool ranch, and a secret batch I mix with the makeup I use to conceal the mysterious bruises that cover every inch of my perfect body. It's like a mocha. Mocha. Come grab a bucket of clean, beautiful Trump Oil. Available exclusively wherever Don Jr. buys that he puts in his hair.
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0: It's a lovely night here on the Isle of Staten. John B. Lightning and Dave, your boogeyman, both here to entertain and inflame. A lot of people have been getting inflamed this week because of Zoran Mamdani. Someone posted a rather interesting JPEG stating that Zoran said, "This is the last year that we are going to celebrate the 26th anniversary of 9/11, and people somehow didn't get it. And a lot of people have been expressing a rather strange opinion, that being that, well, maybe this guy is the communist that we're told he is. Well, no, he's not. I mean, 70 years after communism was used as a threat to get Americans in line, here we are back to the Red Menace threat again. And a lot of people, of course, believe that includes Mamdani. And let me explain something to those of you that are not exactly intellectually gifted. If you think Mamdani should not attend 9/11 ceremonies, I believe you're missing the entire point of America. Some relatives of victims of 9/11's terrorist attacks have been urging Mamdani, "Nope, don't you dare attend this year's anniversary remembrance ceremonies." And why? They only have one reason. Because he's Muslim. He's Islamic. They argue that his presence, I assume only for those reasons, would detract from what they believe should remain a solemn day focused on families and, of course, all those that were directly affected by the attacks. Well, how does his showing up there injure anybody? How does the mayor of New York City attending services that he should definitely be at, how does that make those services less services? How does that make the day not as sacred as it was? Because that is true only if you decide to make it so. Because what has Mamdani ever said about that day? Who that perished on that day has he insulted? I mean, first of all, he was a kid. I think he was like around 9 years old, going to school somewhere in Manhattan when that event happened. That Johnny! Johnny! He supports people who what? Who what, babe? The politicians you support are pedophiles or pedo-enablers. They're grifters who place love of country essential to who they are. That's what they tell you. No. But in fact, America, it's nothing more than another teat to be milked. And for them, sure, they want to milk it dry. Because we are led by a president who loves MBS, bone saws, and all things sorty. And if I recall correctly, did not all seven of the hijackers on that awful date, did they not all arrive here from Saudi Arabia? And yet, at 9/11 events, nobody's going to complain about Deadbeat Donald being there. Nobody's going to complain that the man who has accepted billions from them, who obviously is under the sheets getting it on with Saudi Arabia and using them to increase his personal profits. That's okay. That guy, you will not turn your back on if he shows up at non-you-know-when events. Right? Am I right? Am I right? Of course I am right. And it's too bad for us that he did not know a young MBS. Well, he wouldn't have been MBS. I guess MBS's father could have been in charge back when the deadbeat had those bone spurs. Yeah, MBS senior could have cleared that right up for him, so he could have been drafted. And of course, he was never going to allow that, because no persons of cash are ever replaced by persons of color when it comes time to choose who to sacrifice in needless war, which Vietnam proved, because, well, Vietnam was as needless and useless as any war ever. So, considering Donald's love affair with the Saudis, should all those attending ceremonies on that day be screened to be sure that their religion, that their background is that of an approved religion? And of course, who gets to decide that? Can Abdul Rahman Mohammed El Sayed, who surprisingly came up on top in Michigan, can he show up, or will they walk out? Will they walk away from the ceremony if he is there? Because he's obviously another commie cocksucker, which he is not. I've read so many responses on the Book of Face this week. Get him out of our country. Send him back where he belongs. Yeah, send Abdul Rahman Mohammed El Sayed back where he belongs. These folks obviously don't know that he was born here. He was born here. The same as what's his name now? I am really having a problem with names, so I'm just going to have to write out a whole list of them for every show, because they'll come to me tomorrow when I'm not on the air. But Hassan. Hassan, I can't think of his full name now. Hassan is getting a lot of shit for being anti-American, and they want to send him back to where he came from too. And he also was born in this country. What is it with these Republicans who always want to send away brown people simply because they're brown? Nah, I don't know why, and I don't know why I should care. Why I should care? Because most people don't, because the opinions of ill-informed, uninformed, and under-informed people have taken control of my America. It's like the people that keep complaining about Dr. Fauci. Why? Why are they complaining about Dr. Fauci? Like, what is it now, 6 years later? I mean, the way Republicans are going after Fauci, you would think that the guy was currently developing a vaccine to prevent pedophilia.
1: COVID-19.
2: Hello, I'm Dr. Tony Fauci of the CDC. We are learning more about this virus every day, and effective tomorrow, the CDC is issuing guidelines reminding all Americans that you must all use lubricant and insert one finger into your rectum at all times during public to prevent the spread of COVID-19.
0: By the way, this was the very first Dr. Fauci bit we did, which is why I'm playing it tonight. We did 7 or 8 or 9 of these, and of course they were all equally weird.
2: So you, your children, your mothers and fathers need to do this. Go to the CDC website.
3: That's right.
2: And there is a complete list of recommended anal lubricants that can be purchased relatively inexpensively, along with instructions on just how to insert your finger to properly distribute the lube for greater protection and maybe some fun too. At the CDC, our number one concern is the health and welfare of the public.
3: That's right.
2: Not lining our pockets with COVID bucks. Indeed, not all of us own stocks in the pharmaceutical industry, but those of us that do will come out of this okay. So you might want to consider expanding your portfolio at this time. Otherwise, we are going to continue to work around the clock to see to it that people in their homes, on their jobs and choices, can actively engage with other people in a socially distant manner. Which I know sounds pretty fucking stupid, but this will remain the situation until such time that the deep state tells us that it's time to scare the people with something new. So please follow all the social distancing guidelines. Wash your hands frequently. Keep your hands away from your face and pee-pee. And for JJ, who's to say they could be transmission routes? And of course, always wear a mask, particularly if you're an ugly cunt. I'm Dr. Tony Fauci, and if I had any fucking sense at all, I'd quit this job right now. Myself and my family don't need this shit, but the money's good. The preceding message was furnished as a public service, courtesy of the 11L Network, Radio New York International, The Planet, WBCQ, and drug addicts and sex perverts all across America.
1: Yes, sir.

0: masks, gloves, and social distancing. And we can keep COVID-19 on the run.
1: Only you can prevent the spread of COVID-19. So wear a mask. Yeah. Psych! Just kidding. Masks make you infertile. Fauci is a robot programmed by George Soros. Woo! Let's set off fireworks in the Redwoods. It's brown bear summer, bitch.
2: Johnny Lightning, the real alternative to mindless garbage.
3: Ooh, you got me a present.
4: Go ahead, open it.
3: It's a Vermont teddy bear.
4: No, it's a New Jersey teddy bear.
3: Huh?
4: Go ahead, squeeze it. It talks.
5: Hey, not for nothing, but happy Valentine's Day over here.
3: Aww.
6: A New Jersey teddy bear says, I love you, with attitude.
5: Hey, my love for you is undying. Well, kind of like that guy we whacked yesterday. I tell you, we must have had to stab him like 200 times.
3: I love you, too.
6: Send your message of love in a way that only a New Jersey teddy bear can.
5: If you so much as look at another guy, they're going to find your eyeballs gouged out by bear claws. You understand me?
3: That is so sweet.
6: Time to bury your old Vermont teddy bear in a shallow grave out by the airport and get your special gal a New Jersey teddy bear.
5: Hey,

0: See that bear lapping up that good old country water? Sure makes a big hairy guy like me thirsty. That's when I wrap my lips around a tall, sweaty, edible bottle of good old country Bear Whiz beer. As my daddy said, son, it's in the water. That's why it's yellow. Bear Whiz beer.
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4: Heavens to Betsy.
5: Slow show. It's your extravaganza. Oh, yeah. It's Guitar Baba. Somebody identifying himself as Tony writes to state, Donald Trump's hair is the perfect symbol of his entire public life. Fake volume, frantic maintenance, and absolute rage at anyone who notices the truth underneath. Amen to that, Pally. I totally agree. Yeah, he's the guy has spent decades building a golden bird's nest on top of his head, and you know, it projects strength. Are you fucking kidding me? Every strand appears to have been like negotiated, threatened into place. It's been sprayed into compliance and forced to sign a non-disclosure agreement with Donald J. Trump. Oh, good heavens. I got to calm down. The man wants to look like Caesar, but from the neck up, he looks like a cotton candy machine lost a custody battle. Total fucking mess. And before I forget,
6: yeah,
5: because I generally do, somebody passed the other day that did have some importance to my life. And Dave, you might recognize the name Dave Marsh.
6: Oh, yeah, the sports writer. And he was a commentary, wasn't he?
5: How awful.
6: No.
5: Dave Marsh is perhaps one of the best-known writers, reviewers of rock and roll music of my lifetime. Certainly in the 60s and the 70s in particular, he had an awful lot to say. Dave Marsh was a rock writer who loved the music from the inside out, if you will. And people say he was just really, really a really nice guy, a really great guy, who had a particular fascination with certain groups. He was 76 years old, and he was an influential and a very outspoken rock critic. He also was an author. He published like a couple of dozen different books, a lot of record guides, some of which I have, and some of which turned me on to some really great music that I probably would not have ever become familiar with, except for having read about those artists and groups in articles and books written by Dave Marsh. And he has, well, let's see. I'm looking at the official. Bio on him now. Born in Pontiac, Michigan, Marsh attended high school and state university there. He left college in 69 to pursue music journalism, becoming an early writer and editor at Detroit's legendary Cream magazine, which one time I had like 100 different fucking copies of. I don't know if Dave kept any of them. Most of them got tossed away, yeah. And that gave him the opportunity to work alongside of Lester Bangs, another really well-known rock critic. He also contributed to Newsday, The Village Voice, Rolling Stone. Essentially, he did establish himself as one of rock journalism's most recognizable voices. I mean, his writing was intensely personal and appreciated by many, many, many people. But the thing that was really interesting about Marsh to me was the extent to which we disagreed on certain groups. For example, I don't know if if Bruce Springsteen would have ever become Bruce Springsteen, save for the level of publicity Dave Marsh gave him. I mean, Dave Marsh, I believe, is in part responsible for Bruce Springsteen having be having become the artist he did, because Marsh was just never ending in his positive responses to everything that Bruce Springsteen put out. On the other hand, there were groups he didn't particularly like. I mean, he famously served up assessments of certain groups. For example, Journey, hated them. Kiss, dismissed Kiss as a band unworthy of his reputation. And he regularly attacked, in unusually harsh terms, guess what group, Dave?
6: Something Dead.
5: There you have it. He fucking hated the Grateful Dead. Why? I mean, but he hated the Grateful Dead. And his criticisms occasionally prompted public responses from the musicians themselves, and deservedly. Now, I became familiar with him a couple of decades ago when he was doing a politically oriented show on Sunday mornings on XM. It was not yet Sirius XM. It was XM Radio. And he served on the Rock and Roll Hall of Fame. He hosted programs on XM, including Live from East Street Nation, another nod to you know who. The Kick Out the Jam show was the political show. He was all over the place, but politically, yeah, we definitely resonated there. He might have hated the...

0: he believed mattered. He championed those that he thought were delivering, that were delivering rock and soul, that was serious, that was fun, that was world moving, that created variants of rock and roll that otherwise would not have existed. And, you know, whether or not readers agreed with his judgments or vehemently rejected him, as I certainly have regarding his opinion on the Dreadful Great, Dave Marsh helped establish the idea that, yeah, a rock critic could be a distinctive voice in telling the story of the music itself. So we've just spent a little while championing the late Dave Marsh, who might not be familiar with either of the songs I'm about to play for you. I know last week, one of our regulars wrote in during the week, he said, I like your show with more music. You should play more music. And for that reason alone, I think I'm going to tonight, right. Dave.
1: Good idea.
0: Yeah, because it keeps the pacing going and gives me the opportunity to talk about how I'm going to distract from my reality and remind you how evil and crude and cruel Deadbeat Donald is, because he is.

And that was Dion Pride, son of country great Charlie Pride. And a really nice version of Mountain of Love. Kind of reminds me of Johnny Rivers' version. Hey, speaking of Johnny Rivers, Polly, don't think I've played this one in a while. Now, what happened to that cut by Dion Pride? I don't know, but that's what happens when you put together your show in 15 minutes.

0: on Pride, son of country great Charlie Pride. And a really nice version of Mountain of Love. Kind of reminds me of Johnny Rivers' version.
1: Hey,
0: speaking of Johnny Rivers, Pally, don't think I played this one in a while. This is a tune Johnny recorded.

International. Yes, that was not Dion Pride. That was Johnny Rivers. But Dion Pride sounds remarkably similar to Johnny Rivers. And his version of Mountain of Love, when I first heard it, I thought it was Johnny Rivers. So time for you to hear it for yourself, and you can decide.

0: like that. I like that very much. That's Dion. No, not Dion. By the way, that Dion concert, has that occurred yet?
1: No, that's
0: Dion's coming up. Supposed to be playing out here on my island?
1: That's coming up in September. I'm looking forward to that. And his voice is still there, and his band is great. And I know the sax player, Arno Hecht, who's going to be playing with Dion. He's done it many times. It's going to be a good show. You should go there, Johnny. That's something you should do. But
0: yeah, there's a lot of things I should do. But, you know, smoking weed and masturbating furiously is still far more fun.
1: Well, you could do that in the St. George Theater. Not a big deal. You know, in the back somewhere. Maybe.
0: Yeah, maybe. I don't know. If I had a front row seat, so maybe I could really fuck with the band. I don't know. I considered it. I don't know. Yeah, I just pretty much given up on trying to even be social these days. Matter of fact, I'm taking a page out of Trump's Iran playbook, and I am declaring that the relationship I've tried to have with this woman recently, I believe it's been a complete success. A complete success.
1: Really?
0: Despite the restraining order. I mean.
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0: Yeah, and a case of VD, too.

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6: 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Oh, you hear my stomach bubbling? 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

from the land of the new normal, the formerly United States of America. 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
2: Okay, we're going to kill them. 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

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I swear, I was watching an Alan H. Weiner

Queena was born in Brooklyn. Apparently that's the case. Let's see, Ted sends along another useless email here. Hey, Johnny, did you hear...

0: Sal writes in to state, Johnny, if insurrection, illegal war, and child abuse were not your final straws when it came to supporting Donald Trump, I really don't give a fuck what your opinion is on anything. How could you disagree with that? Nobody possibly can. Let's see what other emails we have. Meaning, is there one that's at all of interest? Let's see. Helene checks in from Jersey. She states, good evening. All of the ill will that you are discussing is exacerbated by the fact that we now have an estimated 8 billion people in the world, 8.3 billion according to the latest results, and there's only so much to go around. Now, figure in the selfishness and stupidity factors. A perfect storm for disasters of all kinds. Oh, Helene, I fear that you might be right. And Brother Earth reports, John, do you think Rump will live long enough to complete his term? Doesn't seem likely. Or the pending impeachment when the Democratic dog walks the Republicans this November. Assuming they get to. Because if he's still alive in November, who can be sure that there will be midterms? Who could be sure? Because he's going to find some way to get around them. You know that. I know that. And Brother Erd also wants to know about Scott Libido. Do you know who that asshole Scott Libido is who's obsessed with the mayor? Because the guy's a real asshole. Well, this is a gentleman well known here on the Isle of Staten. He calls himself a patriot. And what he does for a living, apparently he's long retired from whatever day job he had, is he goes around painting flags on shit, on buildings, on vehicles. Wherever someone needs a flag painted, he'll paint a flag. And he paints really nice, really good flags. And he is also a really big fan of, guess who? That's right. So, Libido is, to me, loony right wing. Now, his mom used to live right around the corner from me until, suspiciously enough, that building burned down. But she used to live around the corner from me, which meant that occasionally I would see his SUV parked around the corner from me. And on a couple of occasions, he was outside alongside his SUV, which on one side of his back windshield, it reads, All American, and on the other side, it read Patriot. And you might be aware of the fact that I think if you're a patriot and you have to promo it on your windshield, you ain't much of a fucking patriot. If you have to tell us, remind us, Patriot, I'm a patriot, I'm suspicious of you. And on those two occasions, I saw him standing alongside his vehicle. One was up one morning, I'm going shopping, and I see the guy hanging out alongside his vehicle, and I looked over at him and I said, Good morning, sir. His response was, kind of gave me like, you know, like the side eye, the evil eye, and replied, Not at all. This great patriot did not reply to my friendly, Hello, how are you, at all. A couple of weeks later, I see him again. And once again, I say, Good afternoon, sir. Same response. None. Just gives me a look like, Who the fuck are you, and why are you saying good afternoon to me? Really left a bad taste in John P. Lightning's mouth. So, yeah, I agree with you, Brother Earth. The guy is a real asshole. But if you live around these parts and you want a flag... if you want that artistry anywhere on any of your property, look him up online. He's probably on Facebook or one of those. Scott Libido, who is a patriot, according to Scott Libido, and according to me and Brother Earth, a real asshole. But hey, guess what? You don't have to be a real asshole to listen to the show, you know, as the A Little Bit of Everything Radio Extravaganza, although it would probably be somewhat helpful. David in Covington. That's right. There's a David in Covington. I don't know where Covington is, who writes the following. Hi, Mr. Lightning. Is Dave the same individual that appears in the television commercials for the International Fellowship of Christians and Jews? I don't believe so, and I've never seen those commercials, so I cannot comment on them. But I can comment on whatever it is you have to say if you write to us. John P. Lightning at AOL is how you're doing it. By the way, while you were sleeping earlier this week, our Senate confirmed Todd Blanche, literally Trump's personal attorney, 50-49, to run run the department. I can't believe that somebody who was Trump's former personal attorney is now a higher up mucky muck in our Department of Justice. I mean, we definitely need a dislike button for these motherfucking people. I mean, these outgoing senators' legacies are not going to be what they think they might be, particularly after we topple this regime. That's right. That's what we're going to be doing, David. We're going to be toppling this regime come the come the midterms, should we get midterms, because toppling this regime of war criminals, of incompetence, of self-enriching faux patriots should be the duty of all who think that America is still worth the effort. And I've been wondering of late why I continue to have loyalty, fealty, any real love at all for this country, because this country continues to prove that it's not worthy of our love. And of course, that all ultimately goes back to who and what deadbeat Donald is. But perhaps more than any of his other shortcomings, probably that one too, is the man is the ultimate thief. He's been the thief of goods and services, countries and elections. He earns little but steals with impunity.
1: How does he get away with it, John? I mean,
0: because we let him.
1: Not we. Yes. His fellow Republicans let him get away with it. They're the ones who think life is normal. They're the ones who let it go.
0: No, I don't think they think life is normal. I think they understand, they realize, they would agree with us that the new normal is anything but normal. But the new normal serves their purposes. It serves their purposes both politically and financially. So he'll continue to do what he'll continue to poke at Greenland because he wants their resources. He wants those resources. He is currently purloining oil from Argentina. And yes, he wants Cuba. Just for the fuck of it. Just for the fuck, we're going to rename it Donland. It will be Donland. Yes, it will be your Caribbean getaway, MAGA. We're going to have 6 world-class golf courses. Yeah, like any of the true cultists could afford to play at any of your golf courses. And by the way, how many cultists do you know, if any, who play golf? Now it's a game for people on the Epstein level of financial security. I don't know anybody that plays golf. I mean, that expense is not going on the gold card of the average cultist. But they love him because of who he is. They love him because he's a dictator. And, pal, there are no benign dictators ever, which is why our tripartite system of government has gone belly up. I mean, even the minimal checks and balances that our system has in place are obviously going to be outgunned by a dictator who is commander-in-chief of our military. We've become a fuck you, try me nation. That's what we are now. Hey, fuck you, try me. See what happens. We become a nation where the strict constitutionalists that call themselves Republicans, that when they invoke the Constitution, they invoke it only as needed, Dave. That's it for these people that can. And by the way, where is Mitch McConnell? If I was the governor of his state, I would have demanded. In fact, I would have demanded to see him by now, or I would have demanded he leave office, because he's a little tardy in leaving. Unlike Deadbeat Donald, who's a little retardy. If you know what I mean. And let's see, Ted writes back in again. He goes, so I read this week that, and yes, I read this too, that supposedly Amazon, the same Amazon, the same Jeff motherfucking Bezos that spent, what was it, $75 million on a movie about Melania, is now preparing a weekly television show to put on Amazon's internet service about Melania, a woman who I could describe in one word. I wonder if you can. Dave, in one word or less, describe for me what you think of Melania.
1: I guess whore comes to word. You know,
0: it comes to word.
1: Yeah, it comes. That's the word.
0: Sounds like something I would say.
1: Yeah, that's the best I could do. Sorry.
0: Well,
1: what's your word, John?
0: Uninteresting. I think that's the best way I could describe. No, totally uninteresting. I mean, she's not particularly curious. She's not at all infotaining. She has a limited skill set. She does no real public service. If I had to choose another word, I think that other word might be bore. She's a fucking bore.
1: I'm glad
0: I hooked up that microphone for you.
1: Listen, I mean, you know, she hangs out with Donald Trump. How entertaining.
0: No, she doesn't. That's one of the good things about her.
1: She's
0: walked away.
1: Well, she's did because Trump is playing footsie with this new assistant.
0: Well, she's did because she had to. The agreement, what do you call that? The contractual agreement.
1: Prenuptial
0: agreement. The prenup between
1: her. Well, you're at a loss for words this evening.
0: Between her and... it is because she does not want to be seen with him, but has to be seen with him at a significant or certain number of events by contract, okay?
1: Okay.
0: And that's why you don't ever see her around him otherwise, because why the fuck would she want to be? And her kid's role model... Yeah, you know, meaning Barron, who she raised. By the way, I found it interesting. She raised him to obviously have to speak English, but he also speaks Slovenian.
1: Yeah, yeah.
0: So that means that when Melania and Barron, B-A-R-R-E-N, Barron, are around Donald Trump, they could speak. They can say whatever they want about him in Slovenian, and the dumb motherfucker will have no idea. What a great position to be in. He could be standing there thinking, what are they saying about me? I know they're saying shit about me. What are they saying about me? And I know what some of you are thinking. That's right. Now I'm John Ack the Magnificent. Where's the envelope? I'm blowing you.
1: Over their heads.
0: Well, that's not over their heads. It's over and done with, because Carnac the Magnificent, who I'm referring to, hasn't been a thing in like 25 fucking years. Mm-hmm. Yeah, I keep giving away my age. Actually, the situation with the Tate brothers could have been worse, because he seems to look up to them. I mean, he could have, on the other hand, it could have been his father that he looked up to. But really, folks, how much of a difference is there between the deadbeat's behavior and the human dregs that are embodied in the form of Andrew Tate and his brother? They are two horrid people.
1: Mm-hmm.
0: Yet, some people consider them leaders for their causes, or consider them to be influences. And one has to question the efficacy of a situation so stupid. Speaking of so stupid, this is the show you know as your The A Little Bit of Everything Radio Extravaganza. I, of course, am John P. Lightning, bringing you this show because that's what I do on the best. Because I'm afraid. I'm really, really seriously, truly afraid that mankind, because of Deadbeat Donald, is more likely to look at the dark side of life than for any of light showing us the way to a better future for America and the world. Which is why I stated, which is why I
2: always look on the dark side of life.
0: That's right. I always look on the dark side of life because I'm John P. Lightning. And, well, I'm not quite well. Not quite well
1: no,
0: at all.
1: Really?
0: So yeah.
1: It's old me.
0: Sometimes I think about buying a MyPillow and not putting it over my face. I was thinking about putting it over Mike Lindell's face, but I would have had to travel to Minnesota to do that. I'm only joking, of course. And yes. Thank you, Al, for writing in. John, I think Alina Haber is going to be the next press secretary. Possibility, right?
1: I hope so, because you got the great soundbite.
0: That's true. The great soundbite that, of course, I can't find.
1: you heard that Lindell lost the election to another Republican.
0: No shit, did he?
1: And he's fighting it like Trump. He's absolutely fighting it like Trump. He's going down like Trump.
0: Well, what would you expect from Mike Lindell, from the man who pretty well spent himself from being relatively rich to not quite an Epstein level rich guy anymore because of his misplaced loyalty to Deadbeat Donald. But Alina Haber?
3: Haber, Alina Haber, Alina Haber, da da da da da da da.
0: What about it? One more time? Yes.
3: Haber, Haber. Alina Haber, Alina Haber, da da da da da da da.
0: Which is, she's nothing like his wet nurse. Well, I shouldn't call her a wet nurse. Wet nurse is for a woman, right? When yeah. they're when they're ovulating or they're breastfeeding their babies.
1: I think so.
0: So I shouldn't call her. She's his nurse. Yes, I've read the articles about the fact that she's supposedly more than a nurse. I just can't picture any woman being intimate with him to any degree. What she really is she's the on-the-go diaper changer for Deadbeat Donald. And by the way, she and only she, and excuse me, a Secret Service agent, joined him in that in catering shuttle one, whatever that they were referring to it as. Only her, a Secret Service agent, and Deadbeat Donald, not his now former press secretary. So Natalie Hart, who is generally described as a close aide, an executive assistant to Donald Trump, she apparently earned that moniker because she frequently travels around with him carrying a portable printer and a battery pack and a laptop so she could print out hard copies of any positive news articles about him or social media posts and briefing materials right on the spot, which is how she got the nickname the Human Printer. And those rumors that she's secretly a hospice nurse have been circulating for quite some time now. I don't know why they're considered to be such, because she's obviously his hospice nurse. And users on social media have posted photos of a young woman who worked for the president. Some claim she was having an affair with Trump, but others continue to write, she's a hospice nurse. They're trying to sell us on an affair. However, and the people trying to sell us on the affair are apparently Trump and Trump's staff. They would rather that we believe that that he has this situation. They they would rather believe that she's having an affair because that's less politically damaging than an 80-year-old terminally ill president needing his diaper changed by a nurse every few hours. So they'd rather have the information go out that there's, right, that there's a little hanky-panky going on. I mean, and people think that way. But then again, there are people who think that J.D. Vance really does fuck couches. Which I don't believe that's the case. Matter of fact, he'll stick to fucking people he disagrees with. Maybe that's the better thing. And Ted writes in again to say, apparently Amazon.com has unlimited money for trying to make Melania Trump important, or at the very least, make Melania Trump appear to be a good, decent, kind, honest person. And anybody able
4: this
0: to do that?
4: This is the 11L Network.
0: Come on.
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0: I don't believe they can.
5: I'm in a movie.
6: Critics are saying Melania the movie is a one-of-a-kind production. After all, how many movies that cost $75 million have ever bombed so spectacularly?
7: Oh, look, it's Rapey Brett Ratner. Come on in. Rapey Brett.
8: He is not as rapey as you, Donald.
9: If she has the ability to stay in a room when his diaper is full, then she might be a good first lady.
8: If you are going to soil the bed I sleep in, then you are going to have Caroline clean it. It's from Donald. He says, if I don't put out this year, he's revoking my Einstein visa.
6: It's not just a movie, it's a bribe.
8: I tell everyone I speak five languages.
6: And one day, English will be the sixth.
8: My life is open book, but I have never opened book.
6: Yes, if Anal Warts was a movie, it would be Melania. Melania, in and out of theaters, January 31st. Whoops! Guess you missed it, fortunately. Well, now I guess we can get back to work on Baron the movie. Hey, can we make a two-hour movie about him being tall? I mean, what the fuck else is he known for? Christ!
4: From the Isle of Staten, 11L Radio. With your extravaganza.
0: Yeah, Ted. Caroline Levitt has retired so that she could spend more time with Baghdad Bob. I think that's the real reason. Isn't that who she's married to? She's married to a guy that's like 30 years her senior. Strange situation going on there. By the way, I agree with those who believe that the reason she finally decided to leave her post as press secretary is because after realizing that Donald Trump put all his senior staffers and lots of reporters and Air Force One personnel in danger of dying when he snuck off Air Force One and left them on the plane so that the Iranians could shoot down Air Force One with them in it. And that would have included Caroline Levitt, who, oddly enough, was not on that particular flight. But she has to be thinking, you know, of the betrayal of him leaving so much of his senior staff on Air Force One to potentially die.
1: Well, she had a baby, and now she's looking at the reality of what Trump thinks of her.
0: Exactly right. Mm-hmm. Well, like I say, the realization may have finally broken that vacuum seal around her, and she might have finally gotten around to confronting the great truth that most of us who are not in the cult know, which is he cares only for himself.
1: Mm-hmm.
0: Loyalty to the deadbeat is never fully rewarded, and sometimes not rewarded at all. So her disposability may only now be obvious to her, not to mention the rest of his cabinet, because there are many who loudly exclaim, MAGA is a death cult! And the reason why they do that, Dave, I think it's likely because MAGA is a death cult. It is. It promotes and finances death, including the death of the intellects that this contagion has caused. It explains the yay, go fascism portion of we the people who have allowed for this vile, evil thing, Deadbeat Donald, to have been elevated to an office. One such as him, pal, should not ever even get to visit as a civilian. My niece is not a particularly political person, but I know she votes Republican. And as she has told me on many occasions, well, you know what? I find it's easier just going along to get along. Well, fuck that. Going along to get along is always dangerous, my opinion.
1: Yeah.
0: Because it could result in self-defeat. It could result in such people fucking themselves over. It's the easy way out. It is abdication of one's responsibility to events that one should not be going along with. So, sometimes, not getting along, that's the only proper response. And besides, he needed only his diaper nurse and the Secret Service agent in shipping container one. Having her there, what was he going to do? Be printing out articles? I don't think so. And by the way,
1: yeah,
0: I hear Gutter has an unused royal shipping container that they would like to give to him, a gold-plated shipping container that they'd like to send along. And all one really has to do to keep the likes of him happy, just send him an updated version of the Trojan horse. Well, listen to me. It should be similar in design and shape, except it should be shaped like a 14-year-old girl, because that would do it. Let it in. It's so beautiful and hot. I want to touch it. I want to stroke it.
4: With John P. Lightning.
5: Do you have fits of rage? Yelling things like libtard, deep state, or constitution that you've never read? Do you quote Hitler or the Bible that you've also never read? Do you hate immigrants when your parents are actual immigrants? Then you may be suffering from TDS, Trump Derangement Syndrome. Side effects include following cult leaders blindly, taking women's rights, banning books and calling it freedom, or hating Joe Biden, then taking credit for things Joe Biden did. Ask your doctor about Trump Derangement Syndrome. TDS has been shown to flare up in red states and cause inflammation in Donald Trump merchandise. And JFK is not coming back from the dead.
10: Johnny Lightning!
11: Well, here's another nice mess you've gotten me into.
0: Yeah, we're in another nice mess, and because of you-know-who, the man who made this statement in 2016.
12: By the way, when was the last time we won a war? We don't win anymore. We don't want to win. We don't want to this.
0: The last time we won a war? Not recently.
13: No.
0: Even though the Strait of Hormuz is now unofficially a territory of the United States. Once again, Trump trying to own the libs. I mean, he's got to figure that statement is good for suppressing any discussion of the Trump-Epstein files for at least an additional news period. You know, like maybe half a day.
14: Yes.
0: But his attitude pretty much remains, fuck you all, America, and yet you continue to support him, because he said this just a couple of days ago.
15: I don't worry about anything, to be honest. Whatever it is, you know my attitude? Whatever.
0: There is your president, folks. You know what my attitude is? Whatever. As in, I don't give a fuck about you. I give a fuck about all those beautiful young girls there in the audience tonight. How many times did he repeat that? Beautiful young girls? 3-4 times? Apparently, beautiful young girls are regularly on his mind. Instead of having to figure out how to solve the crises that he has caused.
16: No shinola, Sherlock.
0: Well, we do know he likes minors.
17: Minors? Do we love minors? I love minors.
18: What the fuck is wrong with you?
0: Yeah, we'll be doomed. Indeed, there's only one point in the foreseeable future where we might get lucky.
17: You people have no idea how lucky you are when I'm gone.
0: Oh, we will know.
10: The other day, a senator I knew got a text, a great guy, from his wife. And she said, when you get home, I want to have you immediately come up the stairs and make love to me. And he said, I can't do both. You know what? In other words, in other words, you can't go up the stairs and make love too. Does anybody understand this stuff?
0: When you have to explain the joke, it's unlikely the punchline is going to be at all funny. Although it could be because the audience is stupid, which in his case is, always a possibility, if not a likelihood.
13: Johnny Lightning, the real alternative to mindless garbage.
14: Red State Drivers,

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6: Marijuana kills more than 7 million people each year. More than 6 million of those deaths are the result of direct marijuana use, while around 890,000 are the result of non-smokers being exposed to secondhand smoke. Around 80% of the world's 1.1 billion smokers live in higher income countries. 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
7: 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Isn't that right, Jeffrey? That's right. Western Arizona Sunrise University.

0: my ex-girlfriend to the doctors earlier this week to try and cure her of her Tourette's syndrome. And we discovered she does not have Tourette's syndrome. It turns out, everything she's been calling me, that's right, everything. What? Doesn't matter. Hey, I'm John P. Lightning. I'm here with Dave the Boogeyman, who is here. He actually is here, mainly looking at his microphone this evening.
1: That's a nice microphone. It's a quality microphone.
0: It's a quality microphone, which demands quality input, which is why you're here, Dave.
1: Okay, John, you got a top of the hour. You know, you got
0: no, it's too late. It's already
1: too
0: past
1: late.
0: Too late for the top of the hour.
1: I don't
0: always get to the top of the hours.
1: Okay, so you don't have to. So is that all you have on your mind, Donald Trump, week after week after week? I mean, is this...
0: Boy, you really do want to piss me off this evening, don't you?
1: No, because, I mean, you know, there's other stuff going on in the world. You don't like that. You like dealing with Donald every week, huh?
0: Yes, I'd rather... No!
1: Because you're preaching.
0: Oh, goddamn. All right, stop. Yeah, I'm preaching. That's what I'm here for. I'm here for the most part to preach. Yeah, I'd like to do a show that involves other things and other topics, and I could. But none of them are as important as continuing to perhaps point out the obvious and do whatever is necessary to even drag one or two more people over to the side of those of us that want the nation to survive, to live.
1: You've lost the people on the other side earlier in the show. You know, if they don't like your politics, either they'll think you're a fool and they'll listen for the cheap entertainment that they're getting because they'll disagree with you.
0: Hold on. Don't ever use the word cheap entertainment.
1: Well, because they're Republicans, John. If they're Republicans, then they just don't believe with what you're saying. They don't believe in any of that. You're talking to the wall.
0: Well, no, I'm not trying to talk to them, actually.
1: No?

0: vote for him, knowing that they're voting for such a lowlife. They're voting for the type of person that they would not want to hang out with, that they would not want to be family members, that they would probably find as abhorrent as I find them.
1: They're voting on one or two issues, and the rest they just overlook. Again, I've got friends who are Republicans, and they just pick out one or two issues, and that's all they care about. They don't care that he's a buffoon. They don't care that there's a war. They don't care. They care about themselves, as you talked about earlier. That's all they care about.
0: There are people, I find...
1: You're giving them more credit than they deserve, John.
0: There are people I find to be horrid, and a lot of people that I find to be horrid, it's not necessarily, sometimes not at all, their politics. They're just shit people. You know, you've heard me talk about Dome, the Dome bastard, the Dome, you know, the guy that could charm you one day, and the next day he walks into the croissant place and tells the woman behind the counter, you should have given me, that's a bigger croissant, you spick prick bitch. You spick prick bitches is how he addressed this lovely lady, this nice lady, Polly. She was such a nice lady. It tore into her that day. She was like, he's not a very nice person. I don't know what I did for him to talk to me that way. Nothing, Polly. You just happen to be alive and Spanish. And he just happened to be a lowlife. So, yeah, not necessarily does John P. Lightning take offense to somebody only because of their politics. And there is no law that requires a certain expectation of civility from our fellow life forms. And I've banged along pretty successfully with horrid people. I mean, when I worked for the railroad for 30 years as a mild-mannered technician for a major metropolitan transportation authority, I had to deal with people like Dome, because in this world, there are horrid people that might even share my politics. And I can withstand the actions of horrid people, Dave. And by the way, if you are not new to this effort, this show that we call the Extravaganza, again, somebody like Dome radiated horror in many ways. And if someone is a spokesperson for horror, that's okay. It's actually okay. They could be horrid, but low IQ, simple Simon motherfuckers are often emboldened to emulate horrid behavior because they find it's fun and entertaining. You know, being reserved and civil, it's fucking boring to a lot of people. And as always, horrid sells a lot better than lilacs and puppies and dancing bears. All those dancing bears are on acid. Well, I certainly hope so. Horrid, mean, nasty, ugly humans can go far in this world. Witness our current leadership, but it happens. It happens. And as I mentioned earlier, witness the son of our leadership, who was a chum of the reprehensible and reprehensible evil that we know as Andrew Tate. And I also read the other day, supposedly now, he and Barron, B-A-R-R-E-N, no longer a thing. They've apparently turned on Barron. And if the kid's loyalty quotient is similar to dear old dad's, he has likely abandoned the Tate brothers. Because how can they be of any further assistance to him? Not to mention, so of course I will, that the UK is kinda looking forward to consigning the Tate brothers to prison for a while, for maybe a decade or three. It's who they are, and they are invariably rodents as people. Another piece I looked at just before going on the air today. Woman stabs boyfriend. This was in the Staten Island Advance, our hometown paper. Woman stabs boyfriend for farting on her. For farting on her. Now, he was not seriously wounded, but he did fart on her. And when

0: cops got wind of that fact.
1: Mm-hmm.
0: Oh!
1: Mm-hmm.
0: I expected a somewhat better response from you, fucko.

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A real rock and roller, Steve Nardella. And we're going to follow up Mr. Steve Nardella's version of some real rock and roll, a little more real rock and roll, courtesy of Robin Gordon. That's right, it gets better.

0: With Chris Spedding on the lead guitar, Robert Gordon for you all.
1: Timeless Classics, R&I.
0: Reveling in the human condition and finding it to be incomprehensible. I am John P. Lightning, your favorite loud-mouthed schnook and the author of my soon-to-be-released book. That's right, Dave, you'll get a free copy.
2: A book?
0: My soon-to-be-released book entitled Letters to Onan. Yes, my soon-to-be-released book, Letters to Onan. Use code JPL11 on Amazon, and you'll get about 30% off on that book. And I'll get off on knowing that you bought it, because, friends, there is no purer form of love than self-gratification. Think about it. I know it's true. By the way, thanks again, Ted, for fucking up the show. He sends along a list of 12 things to never put in the microwave. And he said, I'd send them all to you. He said, but I decided to just send along number 6. Here, kitty, kitty, kitty. Here, kitty, kitty.
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That's right. 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You'll eat there religiously.

0: So, Bernie Sanders, AOC, and Mayor Mamdani walk into a bar. Bernie walks up to the barkeep and states to him, "The drinks are on you." Ted writes in again, "Johnny, Doc Fauci took the fifth almost as many times as Donald Trump did." Well, no, not quite. But he did testify that he does not recall that there was a pandemic. That's what he was talking about. That's what he was talking about this week. Although he did recall, and I'm of course quoting, "That asshole Trump is driving up the price of bleach." Jesus, and he certainly did there for a while.
1: Yeah.
0: By the way, all those against giving a Nazi salute in public, raise your hand at a 45-degree angle. That's I know it's the kind of show I do here. By the way, Trump stated that the new Air Force One that he couldn't fly on because it wasn't maxed out security-wise. Well, thanks to Deadbeat Donald, my credit cards are also maxed out, you scumbag. We're having problems with you. And let's see, we have any headlines this week? Bobby Kennedy launched a cooking show on YouTube?
1: No.
0: That's what I'm reading here, yeah.
1: Really?
0: And it's called, "Hey, anyone seen my dog?" Considering what we just played, you see, I thought I would go there and do that. And once again, it was another one of the many mistakes I make in the course of doing the show, you know, as you're the Little Bit of Everything Radio Extravaganza. Well, this is a politically oriented show, Dave. And earlier this week, one of my Facebook postings spoke about waiting for the zero hour, because sometimes I really do think that's all there is in our future. And I wrote that we had the illusion of a United States security force that was in control of the Middle East. You know, nobody would fuck with us in the Middle East because, well, we're just that big and our military is just that much better. Well, our little skirmish with Iran has unmasked that situation as non-existent. Our military superiority in that region, it's a ruse. It's a farce, Dave. We're no longer a power to be reckoned with over there. We're no longer a power with unlimited ability to project our power. We seem to be the power in the region, and for that reason, our control was rarely challenged. But as it turns out now, that's not the case. Declaring that he wants the Strait of Hormuz to become a United States territory, once again, he's just trying to own the libs. It's another own the libs bit of nonsense. And of course, if any other president made it habitual to say one or more totally bonkers, totally daft things every day, the press would not stop running such a leader down. They would demand his or her execution. They would not cover up the madness as mass media now does, because the deadbeat has been normalized. And I think if he had a meeting in the Oval Office tomorrow and it started like, you know, well, first it would start with, "Wake up, Mr. President, wake up, Mr. President," and then it would be like, "Well, we may just have to nuke Iran. Indeed, many people are saying you should do it, sir." If he said that, the nightly news franchises might not even mention it. You might not even mention it. You know, it would be, "Oh, that's just Trump being Trump." Which, of course, leaves more time for a feel-good closing story at the end of that broadcast. Yeah. The old normal was, at times, actually normal. But the new normal we live in is not at all normal. And a society that accepts our new normal does not seem to be sustainable. I mean, even I can pass for normal in the era of the new normal. All right, perhaps I'm exaggerating a little bit here, David. Just a little exaggeration there, too. For those of you listening on one of those blow-to-go, fought-to-start radios that I wanted to play that bit tonight, and of course I can't find it. I can't find most of the bits I have. I'm just like, you know, people that say, yeah, Johnny, you were talking about farting earlier. It often sounds to me like you're just farting around. No, every moment of this show, every millisecond has been pre-planned. And still, it sounds this bad.

0: long-lasting pillows you could buy anywhere. Well, you could only buy my pillows from my website. 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If I'm indicted on election fraud charges, I hope to get 20% off my sentence. My pillows are obviously the best pillows available. 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Daylight come and we want to go home. Oh, excuse me. Right now, all this week, through this week, whatever you order, I'll throw in a free My American flag. The first all-foam American flag. I know this bit kind of sucks, doesn't it?
1: Damn right.
0: Hey, and coming soon, my voting machines. And also coming soon, my jail cell. My jail cell? Motherfucker. Excuse me, Jesus. Just go to my MyPillow website or call 1-800-MY-PILLOW and leave off the OW because that stands for OW. Something you might shout out after trying to sleep on one of my pillows. Help prevent future stolen elections by buying my products. Call now. No, wait, don't. I run my entire business from my cell phone. And until I get it back, I guess I won't be able to take any fucking orders. God damn it. Excuse me, Jesus.

0: Hidden cameras caught Mrs. Helen Grouse of Columbus, Ohio, in the act of shoplifting at an A&P store. We asked other shoppers if they'd be deterred from shoplifting if we punished Mrs. Grouse by killing her. Let's listen.
1: Excuse me, ma'am. Have you ever shoplifted?
2: Well, yes, I have.
1: Oh?
2: Yeah, on occasion I snitched a can of salmon or a jar of artichoke or something.
1: Well, let me ask you this.
2: What?
1: Here's a woman we just caught shoplifting.
2: Oh, boy.
1: Now, if we were to punish her by killing her right now, would that convince you not to shoplift?
2: I don't know. It's kind of an impulse sort of thing, and I really doubt if you'd kill her. I mean, I'd have to say I'd probably shoplift again.
1: I see. Well, watch this.
2: We are...
1: Now, what have we done?
2: Well, you just shot her in the head.
1: And would you say that she's dead?
2: Well, her whole head is blown off. Yeah, she's dead all right, yeah.
1: Now, let me ask you again. Do you think we've convinced you not to shoplift?
2: Well, I have to say I'd never shoplift again.
1: Why do you say that?
2: Well, you just proved to me that you'd kill someone if they shoplifted. I saw it with my own eyes.
1: You're not just saying that.
2: No, I'm really convinced.
1: You won't change your mind.
2: Nope, I'll never shoplift again.
1: At A&P, we won't stop trying till we make you say...
2: We are...

Well, New York City Mayor Mandami is looking to shake up the housing market. A new proposal would limit landlords to asking for either a credit check or income verification. But they wouldn't be allowed to require both any longer. Boy, am I glad I'm long out of the landlording game. Oh, yeah. The move is aimed at making it easier, supposedly easier, for New Yorkers to secure an apartment without the extreme gatekeeping that's going on now. And if passed, this could really change the game for thousands of renters. So what do you think? Is it a W or an L for the city? Now, I think it's good for renters because it's going to be a potential problem for lords of the land, because as the former owner of a six-family tenement-style building in New York City, in which I live, failure to be able to require both of those items mentioned can result in a landlord renting to someone who is wholly and totally unable to pay the rent, a situation I suffered more than once.

Yeah, on more than one occasion, I was too trusting, misjudging the people I was considering renting to, and I failed. I failed at properly vetting new tenants, and it cost me. So, as an actual small landlord, those losses were sufficient to convince me to be on my way to sell the property I'd lived in for decades and get out of the landlording business. Yep, best move I ever made.

0: Yeah, I got out of the landlord in the business, even though I wanted to stay where I was, but my friends, a lot smarter than me, kept telling me, John, get the fuck out of here. And finally, I made the move. Never been happier. And Dave will tell you, Dave remembers, I was a good landlord.
1: Yeah,
0: I wasn't one of those scumbag, you know, you're 3 minutes late with the rent this month. No, I did it right. I attended to repairs and complaints, and I charged well below market rents.
1: Well below. Well, you had older women there who were friends with your mom, and you gave them the discounted rate.
0: Yeah.
1: And you lost money on that. That was a low leader for you.
0: I lost money pretty much every month I was there, mm-hmm. the last couple of years. And I said, I did the right thing by the people renting from me. And still, some of those people beat me for considerable money.
1: Yeah.
0: And all I ever wanted to do was just generate enough money so that it wouldn't come out of my pockets, so that I could pay the taxes on the property,
1: yeah.
0: and the cost of upkeep and maintenance, and the rents rarely covered that. My way of saying, not all landlords are greedy scumbags. Just the vast preponderance of them, it seems. Well, let's see if we got any more emails here I have to deal with. Boy, this show tonight, I don't know, another classic show. And once again, the audience is underperforming. I don't know what to do with an audience that underperforms. Hey, maybe I can trade in this audience for one that really does shivigate about what we're doing here. But the fact that you're still listening proves that you do. And it's why I love you. Okay, I'd love you a lot more if you send me some money, some Bitcoin, something I could sell and make money on. But you see, that's most of what passes for free speech radio on stations such as WBCQ, where it's hardly free to be on Planet Radio WBCQ, but the rates overall are pretty damn good. And this is the place to be if your point of view is left of center, because most of the people that buy airtime here seem to be right of center, and most of them seem to be Christian fundamental cases, and we could do with less of those people. We could do with less people like today's posting, where I stated you can't be in the middle. You can't take the middle ground and consider that to be a win any longer. And to me, someone that's representative of that, that I used to really enjoy and was a fanboy of, that was Bill Maher. But since Bill Maher started waging a war against the so-called woke left and started kissing up to Donald Trump and other elements of right-wing politics that share his Islamophobic beliefs, he's been radically losing viewers to his show, as he should, because he knows who owns HBO. Right-wing Republicans. So the only thing that's particularly remarkable about people like Maher and his friend John Fetterman is that they still identify as Democrats. And that's why they hesitate to make the switch. Indeed, when Bill Maher actually decides to become a Republican, and it won't surprise me if he does, he'd just become another Lindsey Graham. You know, another former critic turned spineless sycophant, and he would become just another face in the MAGA crowd. So I see Maher as just lazy, because once again, he knows who owns HBO, and I'll leave it at that.
1: Well, John, when Maher first sat down with Trump, you went out of your mind. You couldn't.
0: Stop. I'm sorry to do that, but I have to. When I hear, I went out of my mind.
1: Well, no. You weren't happy.
0: All right, let's get to this. I went out of my mind. No, I didn't go out of my mind. I had stated in advance. I said, if he meets with lunch and has a sit-down meal with him at the White House, I'm done with him. Why? Because I know he's no longer trustworthy. I now realize that Ma is the kind of guy that that can come out in favor of Deadbeat Donald in the future because he cannot be trusted.
1: I kind of disagree, but you're entitled to your point of view.
0: God, I'm entitled. Thank you very much.
1: Don't get crazy. Don't get crazy. Calm down.
0: Am I being a tad rough tonight? Because I'm hearing cliches instead of hearing real information.
1: No, listen. I still watch Bill Maher, and he still sticks it to Trump. You know, and he's funny and he's witty and the writers do a good job. And, you know,
0: nothing without his fucking writers.
1: Of course.
0: Look at watch the end of that show when the credits roll, including Bill Maher. It takes 12 people to write that show. Now, I understand it's the opening monologue where a lot of the writing goes, and a lot of the writing goes into, you know, the questions that are going to be asked to the guests, and that little segment they do in the middle of the show that's supposed to be infotaining. No. He would be nothing without all those writers, and yet it always sounds like, you know, it's all me, it's my show. And when he puts out books full of the dialogue from his rants, he might have written maybe 25% of that, but the rest of it, not him.
1: Well, again, Stephen Colbert had a gaggle of writers, and Colbert would point out, hey, I wrote that joke, if it was a hit. You know, they all have to have writers, John.
0: Yeah, but why would you have to point out, I wrote that joke? Make you say, look at me, I finally wrote a good joke for this evening's monologue.
1: If he liked the joke, and sometimes his jokes didn't go over, and he'd make fun of himself. So he would do it both ways. Nothing wrong with
0: right.
1: that.
0: Well, no, that's fine. I mean, if you know, if not for me making fun of myself every 15 minutes on this show, I might actually get more emails of people writing in to make fun of me. But I take care of that for them. I guarantee that. And the fact that I guarantee anything is somewhat unique for somebody in my situation, because I long ago realized, I mean, now that, you know, I'm, you know, well into my 70s, life comes with no guarantees. You know, I often hear people talk about cliches. Yeah, life just ain't fair. Well, no shit. Fairness is a nice idea. It's an idea, but it's totally impractical and unlikely in the real world. I mean, if you do live in the real world, you will suffer adversities and hopefully learn from your adversities and grow from your mistakes and missteps and your just plain old bad decisions. But the journey is worth it. The journey is worth it, I believe. Because you either play it safe and go along to get along if required, or I think it's better to take risk and suffer the consequences or reap the concomitant rewards of taking a position and sticking with it. This old libtard is a tad old-fashioned in that regard, and I don't think that's about to change anytime soon, because I realize that not being to the left of the current leading political situation in my America is one of the reasons why my America at times is unrecognizable to me. And that might be the case for you too, in which case, join us on the dark left, where we understand what it's going to take to resolve the sad situation that this nation is in. Well, maybe somebody does, because I sure don't.
2: And now, a minute with the dark left, here on 11LRNI.
3: I'm not sure why they are so hell-bent on using ICE to solve a problem that they can't prove exists. You can't just look at somebody and determine if they're an American or not. So what exactly is ICE going to do? Just stand there and stare? No, they're going to question people. They're going to ask for identification. They're going to ask them to prove they're citizens. And that's not protection. That's interference. And the feds know this. That's why there's already a federal law that restricts armed federal agents from being at elections. They know that having them there questioning people while they're trying to vote is intimidating. And what's going to happen when somebody refuses? People start getting angry, arguments start, they're shoving, somebody starts filming, people get maced or arrested or worse. And I think it's worth pointing out that the ultra-conservative Heritage Foundation has a voter fraud database, and even it shows how incredibly rare non-citizen voting is. And Republicans know this, and if they're really concerned about non-citizen voting, where was all this urgency during the primaries? Where was the demand for ICE at every polling place? Either there's a threat to elections or there isn't. And I think this works allowed to show up at polling places. They're going to say, see, Democrats won't let us secure the election. If they are allowed, then ICE gets to create the potential for intimidation and confrontation and chaos. Either way, they'll have created another reason to tell people that the election can't be trusted. And remember, I'm not the dark left. Together, we're the dark left, the defiant left. Please join us in helping to call out the bullshit and bring some sanity back to the conversation.

0: Boogeyman. So what does the Boogeyman have in store on his next edition of the Dave the Boogeyman, the little bit of nothing but music extravaganza?
1: Well, basically, you'll be running the show for me because I will be in Boston.
0: Oh, fuck. Another Sunday night that I'm not going to have
1: hey,
0: off?
1: Hey, I go places. I do things.
0: You've got to stop going places. Who the fuck do you think you are?
1: I'm the Boogeyman. Who do you think I am? But no, I'm going to be in Boston next weekend. With my sister visiting her grandkids and hanging out with Brad also in Boston. Probably go to that Irish pub that we go to. Really, really cool.
0: Nobody
1: place.
0: Cares what pub you're going to, pal. What they care about is.
1: But anyway, so it's a good show. I got Stephen Korn as a guest. I've got a couple of interesting segments, so you'll have to check it out. And thank you for running it in advance.
0: Why, thank you very much. I will run it and probably run away from it after it's been broadcast. No, we are as always, infotaining you at the speed of sound here on Planet Radio WBCQ. A week or two ago, I received a rather detailed email. From a listener who has at times been less than happy with what I am delivering unto you on the radio. So I'm going to read his whole email and then respond to Dennis DeMarco. And he writes, Johnny, good job bad-mouthing the President of the United States. Hey, that's what I do.
1: That's a compliment.
0: Yesterday marked 2 years from when someone tried to assassinate him. There were two other attempts as well. Bullshit. Matter of fact, I'm not even sure the one assassination attempt was real. Dennis continues, don't you realize by blasting all this nonsense, it's putting his life in danger? Oh, if only you what? No, I would never. I would never do it for that reason. And seriously, as you know, if you are a regular listener, I don't want to see him hurt. I don't want to see anybody hurt him. At least not now. Because if somebody was to perish the thought, take him out prior to the midterms, well, then we're doomed. What does that mean, Johnny? Isn't that good for us? No. Because if he's taken out before the midterms, a lot of potential voters, a lot of people that would have voted Democrat just to see to it that he would not end up getting another term, they're going to stay home. And then what's going to happen? You're going to end up with another Republican in office. You're going to end up with J.D. Vance or somebody like that. But Dennis tells me, you're a damn broken record. On another topic, you went way over the line with your graphic celebrating Lindsay's death. Nothing have I posted on my Facebook page that is graphic or over the line about the late Mr. Graham. But Dennis gives me some information I did not previously have. Do you know he was a colonel in the military? Okay. Do you know when his parents were dead, he voluntarily took the job of adopting and raising his little sister? Sounds to me like an obligation he should have had, and he did have it, and he reacted properly to it, and good for him. John, do you also know he grew up in poverty to become a JAG? Well, John, no matter what you and your band of miscreants say, he deserves respect as would a Democrat passing. I don't think I went out of my way to bash him. But Dennis continues. He had a life and a family who loved him. Ho-hum. CNN did a nice tribute to him, as did Face the Nation. Yawnage. Now, these people are hardly Trump or GOP fans, but they did the proper mature thing, in capital letters, mature thing, John. They showed him respect. Instead, you posted an immature, disrespectful graphic. I don't even remember what it was, Dave. You can do better than that. Well, I can always do better than what I deliver in the course of any given show if I wanted to work even that much harder at doing this. Dennis concludes, "You don't have to like what he stood for." And apparently Dennis didn't like a lot of the things he stood for. What primarily pissed me off about him is here was somebody that was obviously a closeted gay male who supported and helped pass legislation that was invariably anti-LGBTQ. It was invariably the type of legislation that was anti the differently sexually able. And considering that he was one of those people, yeah, it pissed me off to know that he would not even come out to either identify with or show some solidarity with others that shared a sexual or sexual predilections that were not quite mainstream. This is how Dennis finishes up. "John, you don't have to like what he stood for, but what you did ethically and morally was reprehensible. Go through YouTube and X. People from both sides are singing his praises. You have every right not to like his policies, but Christ Almighty, show some empathy and respect." Well, I think empathy and respect have been hallmarks of much of what we do here. Not everything, but much of what we do here. And Dennis, we disagree as usual. Bad-mouthing deadbeat Donald, well, that's how you see it, is actually just me saying exactly what I think of the scumbag. And by the way, I never was a conspiracy kind of guy, but that so-called assassination attempt, get the fuck out of here. It seems not to have been at all. And it killed that retired fireman who loved the deadbeat so much that it cost him his life. Him and his family, I feel sorrow for them. I do, but I feel none for Donald J. Trump and his criminal cabal, his criminal family, and trying to use the possibility that my free speech and those of others who load him puts the slug in danger. Just admit to what you're really doing, Dennis, is censorship. It's censorship. It's a nice way of trying to shut down opposing voices. It simply equates to shut the fuck up to those of us that refuse to shut the fuck up. And I can guarantee you, every show you know as the Extravaganza that you listen to will remind you why this man is one of the worst examples of humanity to ever achieve such a high office. As for yours truly, I think I'm going to go upstairs to the office and get high as we have reached the end of this edition of the A Little Bit of Everything Radio Extravaganza. Dave, any last words before I get the fuck out of here?
1: No, I think you wrapped it up pretty well and you did a good job.
0: Why, thank you very much. Coming from you, sir, that means a lot because we've been working together how long now? How many decades have we been doing this together?
1: Oh, gosh, since I think I met you since 87 or so, something like that?
0: Yeah, probably since 87 or 88, we've been paired up on Radio New York International, and the results of that pairing, depending on the time of day and the day of the week, but in all seriousness, because I am occasionally serious, it's important that you know that when I state that I come here every other week to distribute unto you the truth and the facts, that I could say that with pride. With pride.
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1: So until the next time, this is Boca saying the truth. 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

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This edition recorded August 13th. Alaska, Cuba, Czechia, Hungary, India, Indonesia, Iran, Ireland, Korea North, Mali, Myanmar, Papua New Guinea, Solomon Islands, USA, Vietnam. Music on shortwave, eclipse monitoring, and the propagation outlook. Standard disclaimer, Alaska, the HAARP Ionospheric Research Project in Alaska, carried out some test transmissions on August 12th, 13th, and 14th. While Sullivan, B.C., and then I think we heard one of them on 5200, although it was just some pulsing noise, August 13th until it went off at 0244. No further transmissions were scheduled after 0330 on the 14th. Also, possibly concerning Alaska, a station on 4850, a very weak carrier, but with some broadcast modulation, I heard August 10th at 0632. It might be a European pirate. I've heard it before, but Brian Clark in New Zealand was also listening to this the night before, August 9th, from 0713 until 1008. It was about 6 hertz below 4850, and he thought it might match the transmission from the 970 station in Fairbanks, Alaska, KFBX, and this would be the fifth harmonic of 970. However, it's also been heard in Florida by David Crawford and by Rafael Rodriguez in Colombia a couple of years ago even. He says it was in English with music. So, if anyone can get a definite idea of whatever broadcast signals on 4850 now, it would be of great interest. Some more attempts by Cuba to get shortwave broadcasting again, despite continuing power outages. I heard 5990 August 8th at 2325, breaking up modulation, but it was in English. A CRI relay is scheduled between 23 and 01UT. And on 6000 kHz August 10th, at 0524, surprise, Radio Vanna was on in English.

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It can be heard online at english.radio.cz. The first part was titled The Voice of Freedom from Prague, How Radio Waves Confronted Nazi Lies. The second part, Captured by the Airwaves, How Post-War Broadcasting Became Propaganda Weapon. The third part, Microphones Against Tanks, The Voice of Freedom on the Airwaves and the Invasion Meant to Silence It. Radio Prague can now be heard on shortwave only, thanks to relays via WRMI. Hungary, Mike Cooper forwards a story from AFP via France 24. Massive shakeup of Hungary media after Orbán's exit. 1 month after, since Hungary's state broadcaster MTVA suspended its news programs, employees are still waiting to hear if they will return to work, and what that work may look like, as the country grapples with a new era of press freedom after the ousting of former Premier Viktor Orbán. During his 16-year rule, Orbán targeted journalists and news outlets and tightened control of state media, leading what the Committee to Protect Journalists described as one of the most sophisticated systems of media capture ever seen in the European Union. But Hungary's new leader, Péter Magyar, who defeated Orbán in April, after campaigning on a return to democratic norms, has vowed to change the system. Under Magyar, MTVA's main channel suspended news broadcasts on July 7th, 2 weeks after Parliament passed a media reform bill, apologizing in an on-air message for lying for years. India, or Bharat, Joe Jacob of DX India, informs about special programs for India's 80th Independence Day, 15 August. First one is Friday, the 14th of August at 1330 UT, addressed to the nation on the eve of Independence Day in Hindi and English by the Honorable President of India. Akashvani stations relay this on medium wave FM and shortwave if any, also live streaming from akashvani.gov and YouTube. Likewise, the other main event, Saturday the 15th at 0130 to 0240 UT, home service stations broadcasting the live broadcast of the running commentary in English and Hindi on the flag hoisting and Prime Minister's address to the nation at Red Fort, New Delhi, 0130 to 0240 UT. On the 15th of August, on these shortwave frequencies, English 15260, Hindi on 9740 and 15410. Indonesia, further monitoring of RRI Nabiri by Ron Howard, 7289.9. At his local beach, heard August 7th from 0815, break for dead air at 0850 until 0911 resuming, and off the air at 0942. Also, he found a new time he was not aware of before, listening via remote in Queensland for RRI Nabiri, 7289.9, August 7th from 2150 UT. However, there was interference from something on 7290. August 10th from 2059, but with severe interference from CRI. On August 12th, heard from 0920. This time with Hindi chanting. This was the interference, which was heard a week before, but it had not been heard in the meantime. Probably a ham relaying WRMI programming. At 0930, that started RTE Radio 1 Ireland programming on 7290. Iran Nan in the British CX Club communication, Tony Rogers reports a target broadcast in Persian on 9930 at 2030 to 21 UT, clearly opposed to the Iranian government, with news of recent events and atrocities in Iran, along with interviews with Iranian activists. He says, I've not heard a clear ID, but the newsreader introduces herself as Samaneh, which may be Samaneh Gadarhan, a journalist and presenter at Iran Wire Radio. This went off at 2100. Also heard following days, such as July 27th. Well, we're certainly not going to hear this in North America because WTWW blasts in on 9930 all day with the Overcomer Ministry Brother Scare. There's also an overlap, possibly, on 9930 between WTWW and Hope Radio Palau between 12 and 13 UT, as Wolfgang Buschel notes, monitoring via an Alberta remote.
Ireland and the British Dance Club in Vigor.

0: says, KISS AM will conduct a DX test Saturday, August 15th, starting at 21 UT with music, voice and Morse IDs, the power 40 watts on 1593 kHz, providing a good DX challenge on a frequency relatively clear in Europe. All correct reports get an EQSL. Report to KISSAM@gmx.com. I, G.H., suppose it's a pirate. Korea North. Wolfgang Bishop observes that voice of Korea can be all mixed up as far as which languages are on which frequencies. At 13 UT, some are supposed to be in English, others in Mandarin. However, all five frequencies were in Mandarin on August 9th at 13. 11709.958, 11735.016, 13650 even, 13760.406, and 15145.242. Furthermore, there was dead air on 9434.996. This is not unusual, says Alex Miatnikov. This chaos at VOK has been seen for a few years, programs in different languages replacing each other randomly. Comrade Kim, there are definitely problems with discipline. And Stephen Lewis in Houston, Texas says, I heard the VOK feed mix-up on 11710 at 13 UT, both on August 8th and 9th. This has happened a number of times in the past, but I don't recall it occurring on back-to-back consecutive days. As far as I can tell, the music selections on VOK are the same regardless of language. I think they just assemble a single daily generic program and then translate for the various language services. And Mark Fahey replies, that's F-A-H-E-Y. Many years ago, I presented a technical presentation at the SWL Winterfest about how the VOK assembles its programs. I had URLs to access their content management server. Individual language programs were all the same collection of recorded files, but the spoken segments were recorded in each particular language. Mark Fay says, I spent over 10 years frequently traveling in North Korea. I reached all but one province, basically driven by a curiosity to understand the role of broadcasting and its effect on the belief systems of North Koreans. If you're interested in more and want to listen to secretly recorded radio broadcasts made with my smuggled-in receivers, have a look at his website. It's www.behindthecurtainnorthkorea.com. That's all lowercase, but there's a hyphen between curtain and north. Korea North, non. From Hiroshi's blog, the TR in the British DX Club Communication, latest schedule of Shokaze Sea Breeze from Yamato, Japan, about North Korean abductions as monitored since the 1st of August. The 13 to 14 UT transmission is the one best heard in North America. It's on 5935 and 6070 now. It's in Korean or Japanese, except on Wednesdays in English. And also heard by Rick Barton in Arizona on 5935 and by Ron Howard in California, also on 6070. He says these were not being jammed. There's a repeated 16 to 17 on 5920 and 6165. And another one I was not aware of at 1950 to 2050, which also includes English on Wednesdays, 6060 and 7420. There's some related broadcasts at 1405 to 1435 on 5980 and 7325, and at 1705 to 1805 on 5955. I wonder on 5995, August 10th at 2328, I was hearing a very rough noise blob, 5 over 9, into a remote in Spain, above and below 5995, just like I'd been hearing direct after 0600. So I suspect this is an ORTM transmitter malfunctioning. However, Manuel Menith in Spain was hearing 5995 all right the evening of August 11th. He says they had just reactivated 9635, the day frequency, and switched to 5995 between 1758 and 1759. Via Alakesh Gupta and via Matt Francis. MIZIMA, M-I-Z-Z-I-M-A, RSF, launched Voice of Independent Myanmar on shortwave radio. MIZIMA Media, one of Myanmar's independent media organizations, and Reporters Without Borders have jointly launched a new shortwave radio service, Voice of Independent Myanmar, VIM. It began broadcasting August 9th, aiming to provide between 500,000 and 2 million people across Myanmar free access to independent, accurate, and reliable news and info, including communities living in areas where info is restricted or controlled by the Myanmar military regime. It airs every Sunday from 7 to 8 a.m. Myanmar time, that is, midnight 30 to 0130 UT, on 17665. Combining local and international news bulletins and analysis, practical info and segments dedicated to human rights and disinformation. Focusing on Myanmar news, including features on China and Taiwan, a weekly special program, public service programs, and a counter-disinformation program. It will also be broadcast across MIZIMA's accounts on digital platforms. Since the military coup in February 2021, Myanmar has plunged into a severe crackdown against journalism. More than 200 reporters have been detained, at least 39 of whom remain behind bars today, while the licenses of at least 15 media outlets have been arbitrarily revoked. Myanmar ranks 166th out of 180 countries and territories in the 2026 RSF World Press Freedom Index. I cannot reveal the transmitter site, but Atsuko Takezawa in Japan says, judging from the frequency and schedule, I suspect it may be from Paochong, Taiwan, the same site that is used for radio NUG, but I am not certain. The media magazine you monitor with your mind, World of Radio 2360, a non-commercial service, like our website, worldofradio.com. 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Box 1684, ENID, OK, 73702. Papua New Guinea, Ron Howard says on August 9th, during one of my periodic checks for any shortwave PNG stations, as usual, nothing heard between 3200 and 3400, former frequencies 3905 or 7325 at 0940 UT. Furthermore, Solomon Islands 5020 on August 9th, monitored at the beach and via remotes in New Zealand, continues to be absent from 5020 SIBC on August 9th at 0950. In Australian DX News, Martin Hadlow in Brisbane writes, Ashley Wickham, Pacific media legend, passes. That's W-I-C-K-H-A-M. He says, I had the honor and pleasure of working alongside Ashley Wickham from 1980 to 84, when he was general manager of the SIBC, and I was news program trainer with the organization. That was a difficult period of time for the SIBC, as it had only recently taken over as an independent corporation from the former government broadcasting service, and is still developing its charter, board, new staffing table, program structure, modus operandi, and relationship with government and other entities. Ashley, with his extensive previous background in both journalism and public service at the highest levels in the Solomon Islands, was the ideal person to handle the complexities of dealing with governmental authorities while ensuring the efficacy of an independent news organization. Ashley went on from the SIBC to service as a communicator with the South Pacific Commission and various other international agencies. My dearly respected friend and colleague Ashley Wickham passed away in Honiara on the 21st of July, 2026. In the national flash sheet, Rich DeAngelo has compiled a discussion about CODAR. From DXer Guy Atkins, who frequents coastal DX locations in search of DX targets, and some other people add to the discussion as identified. First, Guy Atkins says many DXers, especially those who chased tropical band stations, are familiar with the unusual swish, swish, swish interference sounds of CODAR utility stations. The name is an acronym for Coastal Ocean Dynamics Applications Radar. On an SDR receiver's spectrum display, the CODAR pulses are seen as a stream of diagonal lines, generally 25 kHz wide. About a 30-minute drive from my home is a nice spot for impromptu coastal dancing called the Westport Jetty in Westport, Washington, about 6 miles north of the well-known Grayland Day Expedition area. I recently decided to investigate a couple of antennas near the Westport Jetty, which I suspected are a CODAR installation. Sure enough, the latitude and longitude of station WSP-1 correspond to info found on the list of CODARs. A pair of vertical antennas are about 100 feet apart in a meadow of dune grass. CODAR installations typically have a transmitter and receiver in close proximity, and most use the high-frequency range. A good portion fall within the tropical bands. In fact, on a Grayland Day expedition a few years ago, I counted 12, sometimes overlapping, CODAR transmissions audible and visible below 5 megahertz. Fortunately, the CODAR transmitters are low power. They use one of two power ranges, 10 to 50 watts at most, while the higher resolution, shorter range CODAR sites are only 1 to 5 watts, sometimes even less from the info I've seen. So they do not interfere with DXing at all unless you're trying to listen to a 60-meter station within their 25 kHz passband. Medium wave is likewise unaffected. The Grayland Day Expedition site is very quiet, except when the wind ramps up at the small group of wind turbines to the east. They cause some hash from the lower third of medium wave, even with directional antennas. Don Moman replies, keep in mind these CODAR signals operate on many other assignments than 60 meters, especially active around 13, 16, and 25 megahertz. Guy Atkins replies, very true, this CODAR that's local to me is below 60 meters, but I've seen the zigzag waterfall higher in HF. I believe there are 16 and 25 megahertz CODAR transmitters active in the Strait of Georgia and the Strait of San Juan de Fuca, EC. From the Kiev Independent via CIDX Messenger, Voice of America to relaunch Ukrainian language broadcasting and return some employees of its Ukrainian service to work. Ruslan Petrichka, head of the broadcaster's Ukrainian service, announced on August 5th. Employees have already begun preparing to resume broadcast the following week after management's decision to restore the service. He welcomed the move, saying it comes at a critical time as Russia continues its daily attacks on Ukrainian cities. While he remains the nominal head of the Ukrainian service, Petrichka said he is still on administrative leave and therefore could not comment on the details of the decision. VOA operates under the U.S. Agency for Global Media, among 7 federal agencies targeted for downsizing by executive order from President Trump in March of 2025. I ask, what's the frequency, Kenneth? Sheldon Harvey of CIDX replies, there is no shortwave service planned. It's expected to be available on digital platforms, FM partners, and online streams, unless VOA later specifies HF relays. And Alex Spiatnikov of Ukraine, now in Denmark, says, I bet there will be no radio broadcasts in Ukrainian at all because they were canceled long ago, on 31 December 2008. Since then, VOA Ukrainian has had only TV, website, and accounts on social media, not even audio podcasts. Kindness forwards an item from Steve Herman, news guy at Blue Sky, Radio Free Asia gear on auction. The equipment of U.S. taxpayer-funded Radio Free Asia on the auction block, thanks to Curry Lake, who withheld and eliminated congressionally mandated grants that forced massive furloughs and a temporary shutdown of operations. Now, Rasmus Auctions, R-A-S-M-U-S, has a tour via Facebook of all the equipment that is now available. Cameras, teleprompters, mixers, microphones, and more from a major DC broadcast network. Shipping available. This is dated August 7th, so after the auction was held off late last year, they now go ahead with it. From Alan Rowe in the British DX Club, topics for the Radio Mystery Theater on WRMI for the rest of August. It's heard Saturdays at 13 UT on 15770, repeated UT Sunday 0300 on 9395, and the following Thursday at 2300 on 5950. On August 15th, it's Johnny Dollar, Ghost to Ghost from 1958. Johnny investigates the whole town, which seems to be haunted. On August 22nd, Suspense. Fugue in C Minor is the title from 1944, a ghost story about a huge pipe organ built throughout an entire house and the reason that it tends to play itself. On August 29th, The Whistler. It's The Fog from 1942, a young fisherman with a brief spell of amnesia has killed an enemy but remembers nothing about it. Vietnam, a frequency oddity measured by Wolfgang Büchel using a remote in Edmonton, Alberta, August 7th at 1200 UT. Voice of Vietnam 7220 was actually on 7220.643 in Mandarin from the Son Tai site. Also reported by Tony Pavick in BC, off frequency approximately 7220.7, August 11th at 1300. Alan Rowe in Teddington, UK says an updated version, number 4, of my music programs on shortwave PDF file for the current A26 broadcast season is now available to download from a shortened link, tinyurl.com/shortwaveprograms, all one word, with no M-E. He says you will also find here my at-a-glance single-page PDF A26 program grids for the English language programs on shortwave of CGTN Radio China, Voice of Turkey, and Radio Romania International, along with recently updated grids for the BBC World Service and Radio Taiwan International. I hope you find these of interest. As always, I appreciate any updates or corrections, says Alan Rowe. The total solar eclipse skirting Europe on August 12th was occasion for monitoring night-like medium wave propagation conditions, however briefly, by members of the British DX Club. For example, here are part of the observations reported by Chris Greenway. After hearing Scotland, Lithuania, and Hungary, by 1820 UT, the peak of reception shifted to the south and southwest, many Spanish stations coming in well, including on 954, 990, 999, 1044, 1080, and 1179. Cope Madrid on 990 with 50 kilowatts had a huge signal, and Algeria was heard on 981 and 891. The Spanish stations were reporting on the passage of the eclipse, which in Spain was between 1826 and 1833 GMT. He says, key takeaway for me, the rapid shifts in what was being heard over the course of less than 30 minutes shows how quickly the ionosphere reacts to changes in sunlight, and how the D-layer needs constant sun to do its unhelpful for DXers work of absorption. I hope everyone else enjoyed the eclipse, however they chose to observe it, says Chris Greenway. A few more eclipse observations from Nick Rank in Buxton. It was good to hear the medium wave band coming to life around 18 to 1815 UT. Spanish forces appeared around 1810. The same time, Algeria on 1422 and 891 were coming in well. By 1828 UT, Spain had wiped out BBC Radio 5 Live on 990. At 1902 UT, the news in English was heard from Algeria on 891 kHz, says Nick Rank. He was using the Kudosin DX-286 with its built-in whip aerial, no fence aerials involved, for a local high spot with a good view of the sun, although most of the time, he says, was spent watching the radio dial whilst writing notes. The propagation outlook from SWPC issued August 10th. Geomagnetic field likely to reach G1 minor storm levels on August 19th due to recurrent coronal hole high-speed stream influences. Active conditions likely on 17th and 18th of August, while quiet to unsettled conditions likely to prevail throughout the remainder of the outlook period. Numerically, ANK indices peaking at 20 and 5 on August 19th, 15 and 4 on the 17th. Otherwise, long stretches of 5 and 2 and a bit of 8 and 3, August 13th to 16th, and 20th to September 5th. Solar flux had unusually dipped to 94, but expected to rise from 95 August 14th to a peak of only 115 August 22nd to 25th. For much more info, consult our website, worldofradio.com. 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
1: One, two, three.

What is this thing they're talking about? Please, Mr. Daddy, tell me. What is this thing they're talking about? 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

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Why you caused your grandfather to lose his mind?

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1: Welcome to the Shortwave Report. I'm your host and producer, Dan Roberts. The Shortwave Report is a 30-minute review of news and opinion heard on the shortwave radio and the internet in Northern California. 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In today's edition, you'll hear reports from Germany's Radio Deutsche Welle, France 24, Radio Havana Cuba, and NHK Japan. We'll begin with Germany's Radio Deutsche Welle. There's a movement in the UK to impose an annual 2% wealth tax on families with more than £10 million in assets. Stephen Kinsella is a former EU antitrust lawyer and a founding member of Patriotic Millionaires in the UK. This report talks about the level of poverty in the UK and how the tax would be a huge boost to social services and not actually cause a loss of assets for the wealthiest, who would never be able to spend all their money in their lifetimes anyway. Germany's Radio Deutsche Welle.
2: The UK is one of the richest countries in the world, but 1 in 5 are living in poverty.
3: You have to survive on what you're given. And you don't know from one day to the other what you're going to be eating.
2: The cost of living crisis is one of the most pressing issues in Britain. For many, it's becoming a matter of survival.
4: You're choosing between putting your cooker on to cook a meal or putting your heating on.
2: One idea to change that has come from an unlikely corner, a group of millionaires.
5: We actually are people who believe that those of us who have been fortunate should pay more tax because the country needs it.
2: They're calling for Britain's new Prime Minister, Andy Burnham, to tax the rich much more. Could a wealth tax make a real difference to Britain's persistent inequality? Not being able to afford the food they like, something Stephen Kinsella and his family don't have to worry about. They live in a large house in the southwest of England. Their lunch has come fresh from the local market. The former corporate lawyer made millions as a partner in an international law firm. He's a member of Patriotic Millionaires. The group want wealthy people like themselves to pay more tax if they have over £10 million in assets.
5: Well, I think there's that consciousness that having been fortunate, we could easily pay more tax. And to be honest, we're not talking about something that would affect our standard of living at all. I mean, the wealth tax we're proposing, you know, people really wouldn't miss it. And we're talking about 2% on your net wealth over £10 million.
2: Stephen Kinsella's group estimates that a wealth tax could bring in about £24 billion a year. That's roughly €28 billion.
5: We depend on each other. And obviously, if you have a lot of people who are really struggling and really unhappy, that's not good for any of us. You know, it's really just not good to live in a society where you can see other people are having a seriously hard time, and yet a bunch of us seem to be completely insulated from that.
2: While the number of people in deep poverty has been rising, so has the number of rich people. According to the Equality Trust think tank, by 2023, the richest 50 families in the UK held more wealth than half of the UK population. In the mid-1990s, the UK had just 11 billionaires. Now, it's over 150. Nowhere in Britain is wealth more conspicuous than in Mayfair, central London. Stephen Kinsella comes here regularly, for business and to meet with friends. Not all of them share his enthusiasm for higher taxes.
5: I meet with a little bit of surprise from friends. But then when you explain it, if someone has to pay a 2% wealth tax, bear in mind during the year they can probably make 5, 6, 7% return on their capital. They're still going to be richer at the end of the year than they were at the start of the year. It's not going to make anybody poorer.
2: With more money, the millionaires say the state could improve public services, for example with better housing. Just a few kilometres east of Mayfair's wealth lies Haggerston, 20-year-old Nisa Sharif is a newly elected councillor for the local Green Party. Today, together with her colleague, they're checking in on residents of these tower blocks, home to many on lower incomes. For months in winter, residents have had to shower outside. In London in particular, the cost of housing is a driving force behind poverty.
0: I don't think anyone should deserve to be showering outside simply because, you know, their waterworks aren't being looked after. I don't think that this building is barely livable. I think the residents that live inside are just like holding on because of how affordable it is. And, you know, if they were to move out from here, they have no other option but to move out of London.
2: The Greens are the only UK party who support a wealth tax. Nisa would like to see more money invested into social housing to build more and for maintenance.
0: Being able to take care of problems like this and, you know, not putting things to the side because we can't afford it, rather than, you know, if there's more money to go into these places, we won't have all these cases constantly building up, and rather we'd be more functioning.
2: The patriotic millionaires want to convince the governing Labour Party to take on their idea. Stephen meets regularly with Simon Ofer, Member of Parliament for his hometown. The Labour Party remains cautious. Some economists warn that wealth taxes are difficult to implement without harming the economy.
6: We've got to find a balance. If we taxed everyone massively, then that would reduce economic growth, and that's not good for anyone. So we have to do it in a more sort of clever way, and a structured way. And I do think that actually a wealth tax does fulfil that. Would it make people less entrepreneurial because they think they might lose a bit of their money? I don't think there's any evidence of that at all.
2: Still, the government does not want the rich to just leave the country, as it has happened in Sweden, for instance.
6: We're not doing that.
2: But according to Patriotic Millionaires research, the majority of UK millionaires actually support an additional tax for the very richest in society.
6: A high risk.
5: Most people who live here, there are many reasons why they're here. You know, their children are going to school here, they have parents here, they have family and friends. You know, the research we've done shows very few are actually going to leave just in order to avoid a 2% tax on their wealth. And of course, where will they go? You know, lots of other countries have other taxes. We're not that highly taxed as a country, in fact.
2: Stephen and the Patriotic Millionaires argue it would be important for everyone who's eligible to pay the wealth tax, ensuring it becomes more than just a donation to the state from a handful of well-wishing rich people.
5: I'm sure I could ask them for a bank account, I could voluntarily make a transfer. And that would make me feel a little bit better, but it wouldn't answer the problem that we have. Whereas the wealth tax proposal, you know, the research we've had done shows it would raise about £24 billion a year. That's a serious amount of money that this country could use to go into a whole range of essential services.
2: According to surveys, the public supports a wealth tax, but Stephen knows how hard it will be to get the government on board.
5: I think our politicians generally do lack courage, and I think they're frightened about the backlash from the media. I think the politicians need to stand up to that, and they need to start delivering on what, you know, on what the population want, not what a very, you know, small number of influential people want.
2: How the government tackles inequality will determine the future, not just for the new Prime Minister, but for all those who are struggling every day.
1: 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They are also available on most podcast sites, as is the Shortwave Report. I highly recommend the complete interview with Stephen Kinsella, titled How Millionaires Want to Help Fight Poverty in the UK. On to France 24. Greenland issued a warning to a U.S. oil company to not drill in its territory after they had already unloaded drilling equipment on shore. The Texas-based company, connected to Donald Trump, had purchased the rights from a U.K. company called 80 Mile. They had obtained the drilling license before the Greenland government stopped issuing them in 2021. In an interview with Lucas Wadden from George Washington University, Trump's motives in Greenland are also discussed. The new right-wing Colombian president, Abelardo Esparrilla, was sworn in, promising a crackdown on armed cocaine-producing guerrillas with the assistance of the U.S. and Israeli militaries. France 24.
7: Greenland has issued a strong warning to a U.S. oil company connected to Donald Trump not to drill on its territory after the company brought material for drilling ashore in the Arctic island. Greenland Energy, a Texas company founded last year, has announced plans to spend $60 million U.S. dollars drilling two exploratory wells. The company says it is acquiring the exploration rights previously granted to a U.K. company called 80 Mile. Greenland stopped issuing new oil licenses in 2021 for environmental reasons, and the Autonomous Danish Territory has warned that all future logistical matters must be advised and approved by its Mineral Resources Authority. Greenland has been a recurring object of Donald Trump's overtures, with the US president saying he would acquire the territory for Washington one way or another. And for more on this, I can welcome Lucas Vaden, who is a PhD candidate at Sciences Po and an associate fellow with the Russia program at George Washington University. Can I start by asking you, how serious is this attempt by Greenland Energy to drill? Will they openly break the law, or are they just testing the waters?
8: The first thing I would like to mention, perhaps, is that the exploration license that is held by Greenland Energy has existed for quite a long time. It's been granted before the Greenlandic government instituted a blanket moratorium on the issuing of new oil and gas licenses in 2021. From a legal point of view, therefore, the exploration for oil by Greenland Energy is relatively unproblematic. The issue that caused political controversy last week is that the US company Greenland Energy didn't coordinate with the relevant Greenlandic authorities in its disembarking of equipment for the exploration that is planned in East Greenland, and of course in the current wider political situation around American-Danish-Greenlandic relations, the working group that has been instituted between the three capitals, Nuuk, Washington, and Copenhagen, to try and hash out some form of future agreement about Greenlandic-American relations. Within that sensitive context, of course, doing so stepped on a number of toes and created a political scandal, both on the local level in eastern Greenland and in Nuuk, and at this point also in capitals far beyond.
7: Now, Greenland Energy is connected to Donald Trump, but how close is the connection? And is this attempt to drill an autonomous operation, or is it directed by Washington?
8: There are alleged links between the leadership of Greenland Energy and the Trump administration. Those are personal. It is said that the CEO of Greenland Energy enjoys relatively privileged access to Donald Trump's wider circle. Beyond that, however, it's very important to highlight that this remains a private company that operates according to commercial motives primarily, and not a state-directed entity in the true and the classic sense.
7: Now, Donald Trump has had a particular obsession with Greenland, which goes back to his first term in office. Why is this particular focus on Greenland by Trump, given that the United States already has generous access to the territory for security and other reasons?
8: I would say that the type of resource deposits that we are talking about in the context of the Greenland energy kerfuffle do play a significant role. So do other types of natural resources, such as rare earths that are abundantly available, allegedly, reportedly, in Greenland. The security element is something that the American president has highlighted quite often in the last couple of years. Planners, both in the United States and in other NATO countries, have become increasingly aware of and concerned with Chinese and particularly Russian activities in the wider Arctic region. The Arctic generally has emerged as a part of the planet that has become a lot more interesting for not only economic reasons, but also for security planners due to the melting ice cap and the opening of new shipping lanes and the general increase of human activity in the region. Within this wider context, Donald Trump in particular has developed a fascination with the Arctic, has been nudging the United States to build more icebreakers, become more active in the region. And I think his obsession with Greenland kind of neatly fits into that. On the one hand, on the other hand, Mr. Trump has also admitted to being interested in a potential expansion of the U.S.'s national territory as a means to cement his political legacy. And I do believe that the potential or desired acquisition of Greenland from his point of view will always at least have something to do with this idea of making the United States larger, of acquiring a piece of land for the United States in his name to cement his political legacy.
7: Thank you very much for that. Lucas Vaden, a PhD candidate at Sciences Po and an associate fellow with the Russia program at George Washington University.
9: The city of Cali is crawling with police. A security operation involving 11,000 troops is underway to secure the inauguration of the new president and to reassure the visiting heads of state.
10: Everyone is very happy to be arriving in Colombia for this historic milestone. The first time a president will be sworn in outside Bogota.
9: President-elect Abelardo de la Espreya has promised a merciless crackdown on armed drug gangs, saying he'll work with the US and Israeli militaries. He plans to airstrike cocaine labs in the jungle and fumigate coca fields. His swearing-in is the first not held in the capital, Bogota. Cali is on the fringes of gang territory and has been targeted by multiple bomb attacks in recent years. Some of the locals are not impressed.
11: This is a monumental mistake, because it is an act of provocation.
12: You can't tell he's going to be a heavy-handed leader. I just hope there won't be violence.
9: Electing de la Espreya in June by a very fine margin, Colombia has swung to the right. 4 years of diplomatic spats with the US make way for a cozy relationship, with President Donald Trump endorsing his new Colombian counterpart. Modeling himself after Trump and other strongmen like El Salvador's Nayib Bukele, de la Espreya is promising to build mega prisons and drastically slash public spending.
1: Those reports were from France 24. France 24 may be easily found at their website, france24.com, as well as a YouTube channel called France 24 English and most podcast sites. Next, Radio Havana, Cuba. The new Colombian president, Abelardo de Espreya, has joined the U.S. as the only two countries recognizing Israeli sovereignty over the occupied Golan Heights, a Syrian territory. A retired Israeli general says Gaza should remain destroyed for generations and that Israel should retain the yellow line which marks the military territory. China has called on the U.S. to not slander relations between countries and reiterated its support of Cuban self-defense. Radio Havana, Cuba.
13: Colombia's far-right president, Abelardo de Espreya, has recognized Israel's sovereignty over the occupied Golan Heights. The government of Colombia recognizes Israeli sovereignty over the territory as well as that state's rights to protect itself against foreign threats. Colombia recognizes the remaining control and sovereignty over the Golan Heights is an essential component of its national defense. Israeli Foreign Minister Gideon Saar thanked his good friend for the historic recognition. The Golan Heights is a Syrian territory occupied by Israel since Syria's defeat in the 1967 war against Israel. Only one other country in the world, the United States, has recognized Israel's claim of sovereignty over the Golan Heights. The Syrian Foreign Ministry said on Tuesday that it categorically rejects and condemns Colombia's recognition of Israeli sovereignty over the Golan Heights and said that the area is an inseparable part of Syrian territory. Meanwhile, Saudi Arabia, and that of Colombia's position, contradicts international law and relevant international legitimacy resolutions. An Israeli general says that Gaza should remain destroyed for generations. A former head of Israel's National Security Council has called for Gaza to remain devastated for decades, presenting political despair. Destruction is desirable outcomes after Israel's genocide in the Gaza Strip. Retired General Gioa Lian told Israel's 103.1 FM radio station on Sunday that rebuilding Gaza would run against Israeli interests. Israel, he said, has no interest in Gaza being rebuilt. It's better for us that it be destroyed for generations to come. The greater the despair in Gaza and the greater the destruction, that is good. A secular Israeli nationalist aligned with an opposition politician to Netanyahu says that Gaza has frequently gone beyond Netanyahu's publicly declared policies. Elan described the 15-point Gaza peace plan backed by U.S. President Donald Trump as pro-Hamas. Netanyahu formally rejected the proposal on Sunday. In war, the losing side loses, he said. Germany, which lost the Second World War, was forced to surrender 25% of its territory. Elan uses the comparison to argue that Israel should retain the yellow line, which marks the territory its military occupies inside Gaza, which Israel has continued to expand and may ultimately amount to more than 70% of Gaza's territory. The retired general said that Israel could temporarily suspend assassinations in Gaza as a tactical concession to Washington, but insisted it must remain in control and occupy the vast majority of the Gaza Strip. China has called on the United States not to slander relations between countries, between Cuba and China, and reiterated its support for Cuba's defense of its sovereignty against foreign interference. In response to a question from Prensa Latina News Agency, the office of the spokesperson of the Chinese Foreign Ministry stated that Beijing has repeatedly expressed its firm position on issues related to Cuba. The office called on Washington to lift sanctions and the blockade against the Caribbean nation as soon as possible and to refrain from repeatedly slandering other countries. It emphasized that cooperation between China and Cuba is open and legitimate and rejected accusations against those ties. The Chinese Foreign Ministry also affirmed that Beijing will continue to firmly support Havana in defending its national sovereignty and opposing foreign interference.
1: Those reports were from Radio Havana, Cuba. Cuba's website is working well some days at radiohc.cu, where podcasts have returned on days when the power has remained on. On shortwave, Cuba may be heard from noon to 1 p.m. at 15140 and from 6 p.m. to midnight at 6000. 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If you have questions or comments about the shortwave report or could help support this show like listeners in Victoria, Australia and Willits, California did this week, my PayPal contact information is available at my website, outfarpress.com, or by writing to Dan Roberts at P.O. Box 1162, Willits, California 95490. I am truly grateful for donations. They're essential for the weekly production and website fees for this show, which I supply freely to more than 100 radio stations around the world. And if you're listening on a public radio station, please support them as well. We will conclude with NHK Japan. The Japanese Prime Minister spoke with the Iranian President on the Hormuz situation and the Houthi vessel attacks in Yemen. Trump wrote an executive order placing a new 15% tariff on polysilicon products such as solar panels. Ukraine continues to attack oil refineries in Russia, with subsequent unburned carbon pouring into the atmosphere, along with human collateral deaths. NHK Japan.
14: Japanese Prime Minister Takaichi Sanae has spoken by phone with Iranian President Masoud Pezeshkian. The leaders talked as Iran and Oman discuss an alternative shipping route through the Strait of Hormuz. The conversation on Wednesday lasted about 20 minutes. Takaichi says she stressed the need to calm the situation around the strait as soon as possible.
15: Regarding the strait, I emphasize the importance of free and safe navigation without additional costs. I also urge the president to hold thorough discussion with countries that use the waterway and the wider international community.
14: Takaichi says she also conveyed her concern over the situation of the Bab al-Mandeb Strait off Yemen. Iran-backed Houthi rebels in Yemen recently attacked a vessel there, killing 6 people. Takaichi asked Pezeshkian to urge the Houthis to exercise self-restraint. The Iranian president briefed Takaichi about the current state of talks with Oman over the Strait of Hormuz and the outlook for the issue. He also reportedly explained Iran has been working to resolve issues over the Bab al-Mandeb Strait while continuing dialogue with Saudi Arabia. U.S. President Donald Trump is again turning up the tariffs, this time targeting imports of a crucial raw material used in chips and solar panels. The 15% duty will be charged on polysilicon and its derivatives, whose primary producer is China. The White House says Trump's proclamation, signed Thursday, is based on an investigation under Section 232 of the Trade Expansion Act. Price floors will also be set on imports of polysilicon and materials made from it. The measures go into effect on December 4th. The U.S. claims polysilicon and its derivative products have been imported in quantities that could threaten the country's national security. Polysilicon is an ultra-pure form of silicon used in making semiconductors and solar panels. The U.S. think tank, the Center for Strategic and International Studies, notes China produced about 90% of the world's polysilicon products as of 2024. It also dominated the solar panel.

0: Oil refinery in Nizhnekamsk in a bid to weaken Russia's military capabilities. It claimed the facility caught fire and officials are assessing the extent of the damage. Ukraine's attacks on Russian petroleum facilities appear aimed at disrupting the country's oil revenue and fostering weariness over the conflict among the Russian population. Meanwhile, authorities in Ukraine's eastern Dnipropetrovsk region reported that the area suffered a strike by Russian drones and other weapons. They said the attacks killed one person, injured three, and caused damage to houses and infrastructure.
1: 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NHK may be most easily found at most podcast sites. 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The Shortwave Report, which is now in its 31st year of production, remains free to rebroadcast upon notification. A few months ago, the Shortwave Report celebrated having been on the air for 30 years without a break. If you appreciate this weekly program, please support it now. I'm your host and producer, Dan Roberts. Thanks for listening.

0: just like it.
1: Yeah.
0: Oh. These ones here.
2: Just a tramp on the street.

0: you remember, Bullwinkle was discovered by the famous movie director Alfred Hitchcock.
1: He's sensational. He's got a certain something that no other movie actor has.
2: What certain something?
1: A pair of antlers.
2: That's good. You mean you're really going to put Bullwinkle in a movie?
1: We start shooting in the morning.
3: Oh, boy, a western.
1: No. It's a stark and soul-searing tragedy. A picture to tear at your purse strings. Heart strings.
2: What's the name of this picture?
1: The Last Angry Moose, starring Craig Antler.
3: That's me.
1: Directed by Alfred Hitchcock.
3: That's you.
1: Produced by Bullwinkle Moose.
3: Hey, that's me too.
2: What does a producer produce?
1: He produces money.
0: And so Bullwinkle's mattress got lighter and lighter as the moose paid for a studio, a spotlight, a camera, and even a chair for Alfred Hitchcock.
1: Okay, quiet on set. Roll 'em.
3: You can't do it, Commander. It's murder to send up an orange in a crate like that.
1: Cut. Oh, boy.
4: Easy, darling. Remember, he's paying you $1,000 a week.
1: It's not enough, Natasha. Okay, next scene.
5: You heard me, Detectives. This here town ain't big enough for the both of us.
3: Well, I'm a-fixin' to do something about that right now.
5: You gonna draw?
3: Yes, sir. I'm gonna draw up plans for a bigger town.
1: Oh, Natasha, there must be easier way to steal money.
0: But then one day, the Last Angry Moose was finished, and our heroes prepared to attend the big gala premiere of their picture.
2: Hurry, Bullwinkle!
3: Rocky, it's gone! My money mattress is gone! Oh, who could have taken it?
0: Who, indeed, but your fiend and my fiend, Boris Badenoff, who was at that moment heading for the border.
4: But, darling, why did we steal mattress? Moose was giving us the money.
1: I just couldn't face another day of watching him act.
0: Meanwhile, our heroes, rumpled and dejected,
2: that's Rocky and Bullwinkle.
0: Oh, well. Anyway, they arrived late at the theater just as the picture was ending.
3: Don't get too close, Rock. You'll get your feet wet.
2: What do you mean?
3: It's a pretty tragic tragedy, you know.
2: So?
3: So when these doors open, there's going to be a flood of tears.
0: But when Bullwinkle opened the theater doors, he heard...
3: Rocky! Rocky, they're laughing at the ending.
2: And that's the saddest part.
0: Yes, even the sight of Bullwinkle's plane being shot down in flames by a band of marauding Apaches... Even this didn't make the audience cry. Instead... Well, it seems that Bullwinkle had inadvertently produced the greatest laugh hit since Tilly's Punctured Romance.
2: Last Angry Moose, smash hit!
6: At Laurentix, Buffo at box office!
7: And here's my latest exclusive. To coin a phrase, a star is born.
0: Yes, Bullwinkle's picture caused a sensation, all right. Almost as big as the sensation when its star, Craig Antler, disappeared.
2: X3, Craig Antler disappeared!
6: Movie star in quick fade out!
7: And here's my latest exclusive. To coin a phrase, a star is gone.
0: Meanwhile, back in Frostbite Falls, Rocky was speaking to his pal, who reposed on a brand new mattress full of brand new money.
2: But gee, Craig.
3: The name is Bullwinkle.
2: Don't you want to be a famous comedian and make hilarious movies?
3: Nope, it's just not fitting.
2: What's not fitting?
3: Well, you go to all that work and then people laugh at you.
0: And so as the sun sinks slowly behind our threadbare plot, we leave our heroes. Be with us next time for the further adventures of Rocky the Flying Squirrel.

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1: Track two.
0: Just, you know, for recording purposes. That's VU meters probably went. He's in there blowing his mind watching the meters. Ah, oh, my meters. Who cares? 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You guys don't care about meters, do you? I was looking at a thermometer on the microphone yesterday. Nobody cared about that. I thought it was different.

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What's it say? Ah, shut up. What'd that mean? You too? Quiet, numbskulls. I'm broke.

0: Well, good evening, ladies and gentlemen. We've
1: little jamba.
0: a little bit of jamba before the show tonight. Had a computer die. The computer that we talk in the chat room on, and we record the show and all of that, and it shit the bed like 15 minutes before showtime. So it was kind of a scramble. We're all set now. The time being, I hope.
1: Yeah.
0: But welcome. It is, it's the 22nd of December, 2018. Yep. And this is our Grits Christmas show. Now, this is our fifth Christmas.
1: Yeah,
0: doing Christmas shows for WBCQ here on Erie 51. We've kind of made fun of Christmas previously, but this time, I'm kind of making fun of it, but this is all
1: of course you are.
0: Old albums that, like, your mom brought home, so 63 to 73.
1: I like this, and I
0: enjoy,
1: very happy.
0: This will probably be the most disgustingly wholesome Grits radio show you'll ever hear.
1: Yes, so take note.
0: Enjoy.

0: Well, wasn't that cool? That's from an album of old music boxes.
1: Yeah, I know. I love that. That's very pretty.
0: Very pretty. I was thinking about recording that and sending that to Kaz for maybe shortwave intervals or something like that.
1: Oh, you know, that's different. That'd be interesting. Nice. Yeah. Yeah. Very nice.
0: Anyways, this is all music from the 60s, 64 and 65 right here. Let's see. Before that, Johnny Mann, Singers with Deck the Halls. Debbie Reynolds with We Wish You a Merry Christmas. Ella Fitzgerald with Silent Night. Peggy Lee with White Christmas. Tennessee Ernie Ford, of course, with God Rest You Merry Gentlemen. The Beach Boys with Christmas Day. Peggy Lee again with Deck the Halls. Vic Damone with
1: Have Yourself.
0: A Merry Little Christmas. I have that by Glenn Campbell later on in the show, too.
1: Oh, nice.
0: We got a bad movie coming right up for you,
1: folks. Yeah, we had to do something. Something bad.
2: Ladies and gentlemen, we here at the Grit Studio, Valerie and I, we love to watch movies and

0: Yep.
1: Yeah, we got a Christmas one this time, of course.
0: It was hard to find.
1: Yeah, because most of them, you know, I mean, like Santa Claus Conquers the Martians and all that kind of stuff. It's been done so many times and everything. Anyways, we found one on Netflix called Red Christmas.
0: So you know it was bad.
1: So you know it's coming, folks.
0: Yep.
1: Okay, let's see. It takes place in Australia. And what was thought to be an abortion comes back to find his mother and kills everyone.
0: Everyone. Everyone except the baby. She had a baby at the end. It was just awful. It really was. It was the Christmas tree went, everything. It was bad, bad, bad movie.
1: And you know, the abortion really was an abortion. Did you see when he finally took the hood off?
0: You know what he looked like? He reminded me of that movie with John, what's his name? The Elephant Man.
1: Oh, okay.
0: Oh, it was awful.
1: I don't know. He kind of looked like Gollum to me.
0: Oh, yeah, that's true. Anything and everything.
1: Anyway.
0: Yeah, don't bother.
1: Yeah, it's another one of those, you know, splatterbox Christmas stories. So, we saw it on Netflix, and it's called Red Christmas. And we get a bad song coming right up.
0: Oh, I don't know what this is.
1: And now it's time for the bad song of the week right here on Grits Radio. Well, in keeping with the Christmas theme, going through all that vinyl, I found a perfect one.
0: Okay.
1: It's Maurice Chevalier.
0: Okay.
1: Yes, doing Jolly St. Nicholas.
0: Oh, geez. Okay.
1: Yeah, it's
0: bad.
1: Something, folks.
0: Okay.
1: You'll see.

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Johnny wants a pair of skates, Susie wants a sled, Nelly wants a picture book, yellow, blue and red. Yes, now I think I'll leave to you what to give the rest. Choose for me, dear Santa Claus, you will know the best, eh? Johnny wants a pair of skates, Susie wants a sled. Yes, Nelly

0: And there we go with the music box again there. Oh, Tannenbaum.
1: Yes, thank you very much.
0: Yes, you do
1: that
0: like
1: that.
0: I know you do. And let's see what we have before that. Charlie Brown from A Charlie Brown Christmas. We had Skating. Let's see, before that, Tennessee Ernie Ford with My Favorite Things. Another Peggy Lee, Christmas Waltz. Glenn Campbell, of course, with Have Yourself a Merry Little Christmas. Sammy Davis Jr. with Christmas All Over. Steve and Edie Gourmet.
1: Oh, God.
0: With Sleigh Ride. Vicky Carr with What Child? What is it? Anna Maria Alberghetti with Star Carol. Maurice Chevalier, of course, with Jolly Old St. Nick with the Bad Song of the Week. And we are running out of time again, folks. Merry Christmas, everybody.
1: Have a wonderful Christmas, everybody.
0: See you all next week.
1: Bye.
2: Wait a minute. You lame break, can you?
3: Boy, am I glad he's gone. Don't be afraid now, boys. But let's get out of here!
4: Hello, ladies and gentlemen, Rory Gallagher.

you. Thank you. Oh, it's good to see you all again. Good to be back. I hope you're going to enjoy the music. How about saying it? Give it a big welcome for the bass man. We got Mr. Jerry McAvoy at bass there. Back on the drums, Mr. Rod Diaz. Rod Diaz. On the piano, Mr. Lou Martin.

0: Hey, the tape recorder's going, you know.
1: So what? It is.
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4: Hello? 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
5: Number 6 in a series of good-natured programs designed to address your profoundly unreasonable fears and mindless superstitions.
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6: All right. 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
7: I suppose it is.
8: It's all over.
6: All right, you live, you learn, I guess, man. I guess that's what desensitized environmental radio sounds like, I guess. It's certainly weirdly cool. Hey, Mr. Producer Man, you there?
9: Yo, Bobston.
6: All right, I got an idea. You got another one of those that's long enough for me to take a whiz behind?
9: Bob, if you're short enough, it's long enough.
10: I'm out the door.
9: Shake it.
3: 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Goddess Air, let her take you for all you're worth.
4: Hello, don't worry.
5: Number 2 in a series of jolly good programs designed to confront your shallow, infantile phobia.
4: Yes, and today we pop yet another paranoid pinata as we take a good, hard, full monty at your fears of eyeball hats.
5: It's a silly, semi-sentient fixation that quite ignores the clear and unpleasant danger of the mumbling millennial morons beneath the hat.
4: But it's the eye and the ball, you see, the one, the one in the Z. It's the null. El Cipher.
6: And that's our program for today.
4: It's the code, Ebola. The virus, it's eating us. Ah!

0: Hello, I think I'm President Gerald Ford with a truly great investment idea to help you spread the risk in the difficult period to come. Now's the time to begin collecting profiles of American presidents in butter. Not guns, but butter. Yes, collect all 38 of them. Subscribe now and start at the beginning with Pat number one, George Butterball Washington. If you could see this profile in butter I'm holding in my hand, you would have to agree that it's just beautiful. And if you keep them cold, they'll last forever. Not like this one. Pretty good, though. Oh, how do you get them? Well, just send a postcard to the candidate of your choice with your name and address and the word butter on it. He'll know what to do. That's Gerald Ford's Presidential Profiles in Butter. It's the real thing.
1: Good evening, good evening, good evening. This is Jimmy Clicker's Hollywood Political File. The best and the fastest, and you know what I'm going to say before I say it. Brought to you tonight by Newt Oil. The oil of newts is now the oil all over you. Page one, headline. Big headline. Well, you heard the news about how the hopeful Republican, you know, the one in show business, the one with the strange haircut, and I do mean Daffy Duck, about how Duck's repeated moonings over 17-year-old campaign workers, buxom pubescent campaign workers, I drift off here, page two. You read it, but did you know that one of those girls was 14 and caught with Duck in an after-hours tire chain joint in Manchester, New Hampshire, swigging pina coladas and screaming, wahoo, wahoo, wahoo, yada, yada, yada, yada? To be continued. Well, you know, with Johnson's newt oil, newly extracted newt oil from new newts, slides on your dry body like a newt might slide over another two or three newts on a wet night in the burbling underthickets of some tropical hell. If that's you, it could be you, and it could be you tonight. That's Johnson's newt oil, the new newt oil of newts. Get some. Page three, follow-up. When you check into this story, everything does not wash clean. The girl later found pregnant, the egg, the too quick birth, the somehow in time for the pre-primary late editions, the false rumors, the three-fingered child, the so-called three-picture deal, the denial by Disney officials, all of it, all of it. Well, it's

0: Now past history, but I can't help thinking, isn't Daffy Duck just a drawing of a duck, not a real duck, not a real Republican? Wouldn't that account for the three fingers, the ability to blow himself up with seven sticks of dynamite at a press briefing and reappear minutes later in the same suit? The whirling head, the walking on ceilings, wouldn't it? Well, you think about it. Until next time, the next edition of Jimmy Clicker's Hollywood Political File, the best with the quickest of the you-know-what, and you've heard it all before, and all brought to you by Newt Oil. If a newt can find a use for it, surely you can, too. And good night.
1: And welcome back to the 35th annual Jerry Ford Palm Springs Desert Golf Rat Shoot. Well, the big surprise today, as we look up there at the leaderboard, is the sudden surge of presidential candidates among the front runners in the celebrity ranks. For a report on this phenomenon, at the ninth tee is Jack Rodenticus. Jack?
2: At the ninth tee with Ted Kennedy, sporting that thin mustache transplant, which I think makes him look very much like David Niven. His partner, Lee Trevino, just hit a very beautiful wood shot to the green, and now Kennedy is bending over the ball. There's that preppy backswing of his, so distinctive.
3: The shot's hooking! Oh, over the bridge and into the water! That's really a bad stroke for Mr. Kennedy. He's in trouble now. He'll have to dive for that ball. And he's talking it over with family and friends. He's waving his hand, waving away the advice of a lawyer. It looks like, yes, he will dive for the ball now and call the police in the morning. Ed?
1: Well, indications right here in the clubhouse are that this could eliminate Kennedy from the hunt. But let's go to Sam Norvegicus at the 16.
4: Ed? A really big rat has just poked his head out of the tumbleweed just 3 feet from where Ronald Reagan's chip shot lies for a very possible birdie here on the ultra-tough 16th. Reagan has called for a double O-gauge shotgun. That's the one he used in the Deadly Desert MGM 1939, but it's a rather unusual choice here on the 16th. Most pros would have gone after that rat with a knife, but of course Reagan's been in this tournament before and looks like he overshot with that and wounded his caddy, California Lieutenant Governor Mike Kerb, who was bending over to pick up the ball. That must be painful. And it's going to be tough on the rulemakers here because I don't remember this ever happening before. Of course, I don't seem to remember anything. Ed?
1: Well, you're right, Sam. Nothing like that has ever happened before. And Green Prance that the rat was... No, oh... Oh, wait a minute. Let's just go down to Bill Sumatra there on the 17th.
5: President Jimmy Carter trying to take his tee shot, and he'll have to take it on a dogleg right. This is the first time the president has set foot outside the White House since the many international crises that have dominated his attention. Except, of course, for those short, supervised, well-publicized trips to the bathroom. He's not going to play the shot? That is right. He's walking away from the tee. Must know something we do. Would you look at that? What a gorgeous move. He's smashed a rat flat that was hiding just behind a spectator. Smashed it flat.
2: But back here on the ninth, Kennedy just shot an eagle.
5: Oh, well, that'll get him in trouble with environmentalists.
2: Yeah, but he used a fully automatic AR-14 on it.
4: That should be good with the NRA.
2: Definitely. I think so. So he's
5: gentlemen,
2: lost, really.
5: Excuse me, gentlemen. Let's go down to Ben Bland on the 19th.
6: Ed, it's really bad here. Those six rats that Jerry Brown wouldn't kill, and they got out of his three-piece suit, and look at that. They're taking over the best seats of the bar, and they're telling all of Ronnie Reagan's jokes in advance. This could really...
5: Sorry to cut in, Ben, but that's all the time we have now. We'll be back tomorrow for the final round of the Jerry Ford Palm Springs Desert Golf Rat Shoot. But now let's join Jim McKay at the disgruntled alternate Olympic site in Boston, Massachusetts.
7: Jim McKay here, and I must say it's a very angry group of athletes going in circles on the great track here. We'll be right back if you really want to see this right after these messages.

Let's do that one more time for love, please. They'll be back to close the show. During the change, we're here for Ry Cooter. He'll be here the first week in December with C-Train, Humble Pie, and Savoy Brown.

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About a chick that I call Gloria.

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It's called Theme from Imaginary Western.

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And his hunger burns. 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

0: sin here. 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I'm just a character for that cool kid.
1: You said you're the landline.

0: That's it. This is a recording at one of the first rehearsals of the Mothers of Invention. This is Ray Collins, Roy Estrada, and Jimmy Carl Black. As you can see, they're trying to figure out the words to Rock Around the Clock.
1: Jimmy, never heard G.
2: Yeah, I never heard
1: it.
2: Seriously.
1: What reservation is that?
3: One,
4: two, three.
5: Well, back in those days, they didn't have electricity.
0: There's some old tractors.
1: Oh, gee. Coca Pana won a G.
6: He won a Pumpy.
4: They should have.
6: He won a
4: Coca
6: Butter
4: won a G.
0: Yes, they just stood around mumbling at each other in those days.
1: Once I had some cheese.
6: Cheesy baby.
1: They made a sandwich. Did
0: it. Imagine people seriously rehearsing how to sing

0: next 5 minutes of the Firesign Theater's avant-garde religious radio happening, dear friends, is brought to you by the makers of Louis' Wipeout Pumice Hamburgers.
1: That's great.
2: Isn't that great?
1: Who wrote that?
3: No, it's somebody else.
4: A scientific friend of mine recreated the Pavlov experiments with the dogs. And he had trained a dog
3: during
4: to salivate.
3: During the break, you learned how to pronounce that strange name.
4: Yes,
3: wonderful.
4: I took a brief course in Ruski Zik, and the dog was trained to salivate when a metronome went at a certain rate of speed, which is a rather fast rate of speed, because he would be rewarded with food whenever the metronome reached this particular speed. And in all of the classic Pavlovian experiments, the animals were always restrained in the laboratory so that they couldn't move around. And he decided to release the dog and see what would happen. So he took the shackles off of the animal, and this conditioned animal was free to pace around the laboratory. And then he turned the metronome on at a slow pace. The dog immediately went over to the metronome, and after watching it going back and forth a little while, began with his nose, his snout, to push it faster, to try to get it to go faster. And as he was doing so, he began to salivate.
5: Well, it's hard work, man. You know.
6: Then he ate the metronome.
4: Exactly.
6: I remember the end of
4: that. That's right. Sure. And that really, that Pavlov, if he were alive now, would be salivating in his grave.
5: He is alive. He is alive now.
4: Yeah.
6: He's in a very wet grave.
5: Yeah, right.
6: Really.
5: Dogs.
6: Dogs coming and...
5: Oh, it's terrible, man.
6: Every dog in Moscow.
0: You know what?
6: It's
0: you
6: like
0: know
6: a shrine, man. They all go to Pavlov's grave.
0: What's right over his grave?
6: It's always wet.
0: They built Pooch's Beer Hall over his grave.
5: Oh, no, really?
0: Sure, you know the two mottos of Pooch's Beer Hall.
5: No.
0: Thou shalt not lift thy leg against thy neighbor.
5: That's right. That's
0: and
5: right.
0: Sniff not thy neighbor from behind. Must thou be sniffed in kind.
5: Right. That's right. And all the good kind go there, too.
0: That's right.
5: And that all goes down on Pavlov's grave.
4: They've
5: huh?
4: got some great mounted dogs, too, up above the bar.
5: Stuffed and mounted, or stuffy and mounted? I heard stuffy because the act isn't as good as the old dancing
4: pooches.
5: Just
4: mounted.
5: Just mounted?
4: Yeah.
3: Remember Snuffy and Stuffy?
5: Oh, my God.
3: That was a great act.
4: Great dog act.
3: The drinks are on the mouse.
5: Yes, indeed.
6: Is there anything on the TV?
5: Well, let me take a look at the TV guide.
4: Look at the TV guide first. I'll warm up the set.
5: Do you buy grapefruits as carefully as you buy them? Well, this is the TV guide.
4: Anybody got a match?
5: This is it right here. Let's see. What's on? Afternoon. It's about 2 o'clock. Let's see. End of the World is on 2. It's cereal.
4: Good.
5: 7 is the circumcision game, and on 4 is Hopeless Tomorrow. None of those cereals.
6: There's a movie on Channel 9.
5: Yeah. What?
6: Drama. Houston House Detective.
5: Oh yeah.
6: 1953. Police Lieutenant Scratch Richards and a urologist named Happy try to track down radioactive chorus girl Honey Sanchez, who has a vial of deadly marijuana taped to her leg.
0: Oh, that's imagine that.
5: Who's in it?
6: Vince Mole, right. Darlene Edwards, and Elmer Fudd.
4: Oh, hey, he was on last night. He did that special, that Up America special. That was a good one.
6: I think I'd rather watch a movie.
5: Yeah, well, that's
4: all right.
5: Let's see
4: another movie on.
6: Oh, there is.
5: Yeah, Hercules Big Arms is on.
4: Oh.
5: Yeah, that's one of those 60s Italian macho films, I think. Hercules tries to keep his mind on avenging his dead wife. I saw it. Mickey Mulkey, Benito Mussolini, and it's 90 minutes, and it's general public.
6: No, you'd like movie science fiction on Channel 13, Space Delinquent.
5: Oh, yeah, when was that?
6: 1957.
5: Oh, great year, man, great year.
6: Listen to this. A teenage Martian tries to sell some hot marijuana to a federal agent when there is a strange noise from space. Helen Whipple, Maurice Bumstead.
5: Oh, yeah. Hey, good. Listen, let's see.
0: Afternoon is really
5: Oh, no, there's some of that NET stuff, some of that free television, you know, Walt Disney. Dances of Cheese, Traditional Cheese Dancing, is on 28. That should be
3: great.
5: All right. I tell you what, let's just make up a sandwich and we'll go watch at 2:30. What's on?
6: Well, yeah, because it's after 2 hours. Oh, it's
4: let me turn on the set.
6: Oh, I'm sorry. That was what was on. Was at 2?
5: Let's see what's on.
7: On the green at Lexington and the snow at Valley Forge.
4: Must be a documentary.
7: On the walls of Fort Sumter.
4: Let's try another channel. Let me turn another channel here.
7: On the waters of the Marne.
4: Right. Let's try another channel.
5: Oh, sure.
4: Here we go. This looks good. This is a cartoon.
5: Oh, look at the little dancing cockroaches.
4: That's cute.
5: That's fun.
4: Let's try another channel.
7: Break Bridge.
4: Here we go.
7: A million and more of
5: it's
7: my
5: Ralph
7: countrymen.
5: Selling it's Ralph Williams selling those country
7: cars. I am an American,
4: yeah,
7: and no, my country is their eternal monument.
4: Yeah, let's turn, no, it, turn it off. No.
5: Well, wait till 2:30. Well, something else is
4: on. Turn that up there.
6: At 2:30, though, if we leave it on just for a while, we could watch Edge of Sanity, Channel 2. Mating Game is on.
5: Yeah.
6: Or Hating Game.
5: Yeah, I want a trip to Hawaii on that.
6: Yeah. Rating Game's on.
4: Yeah.
2: Rating Game's on, okay.
6: Here's a new game, a debut, it says, Jacuzze.
5: Oh, yeah? Mm. Right?
6: From France comes this popular favorite in which the people, Jan Murray, tries to kill all the guest aristocrats without dropping a stitch of laughter. This week's guests, Barbara Bobo, Adam Thigh, Willie Pep, and Whitaker Chambers.
5: Oh, Whitaker's getting back. Yeah, let's see.
2: Turn that swords on. Will be sharpened for that.
5: Let's see. From Topper's on. Topper. Oh, it's still on, man.
4: Yeah, here it is.
7: They fought for and left for.
4: No, that's not it. Turn it off. That's not Topper. It's not on yet. It's not. Turn it off.
5: No, it's because Topper's film sends him to a priest for cleansing. Topper's firm, excuse me. The light's bad. Blondie Bumstead, Tom Tarbett, and Paul Tarsus. Oh, yeah, the tent maker. Roy Rogers is on 13, a Western. Dale wants to sleep with Pat, so Roy gets a room in the All City Motel right next to some juvenile delinquents.
4: That's great.
6: On at 3 o'clock, though, is Killer Kane USMC comedy. This is a series. Sergeant Kane dreams that he tries to kill his father by beating him with a nylon stocking.
4: Wait, are these local shows or is
6: no? This isn't. That's network. Kane Edgar Hoove. You know, he's got his own variety show.
4: Yeah,
6: now.
4: I know he does.
6: Father Richard Nixon. Channel 7 General's Hospital serial. Mm-hmm. On 4 now we could watch this Real Gun for teens.
5: Yeah,
6: the computerized dance party.
4: Oh boy,
5: what's it like?
6: Host Ronald Ravak.
5: Oh yeah, right. I saw. Ring, ding, ding. Yeah, I remember that.
6: On 5 is Hopeless Heaven serial. Charles takes some LSD and gets put in jail for planning the Negro Revolt. I don't know. 11, Stop the Universe, science fiction. This is a rerun, too. Elderly penologist Dagwood Bumstead is dragged out of retirement to defend the semi-illiterate robot delinquent accused of murdering a teenage girl after a dance party with a knife dipped in cocaine after taking some LSD at a strange sex party with several Hollywood movie stars.
8: That's confusing.
5: Yeah, that's one of those.
6: I don't. It's an old one too. Harold Arlen, Red Ryder, and Donald Duck.
4: Oh, yeah, that's his.
6: Top Dog is on for children.
5: Yeah.
6: On Channel 2, there's a movie, comedy movie, Track Down All Trucks, 1958. Two-fisted truck driver Tex Tirebiter takes on 12 two-bit truck stop tricks in a truckee trailer court.
5: That's with Broderick Crawford.
6: Broderick Crawford, Doris.
2: They're getting very stylish in the TV Guide these days.
6: Yeah, Doris Lopez, Candy Bar, and Tom the Wonder Dog.
2: Hey, Phil, do you suppose a bunch of hippies working for the TV Guide now?
6: No, man, impossible.
2: No,
6: because look, on Channel 7 is Spiders and Broken Glass, serial.
5: Yeah.
6: Here we go, Highway Patrol.
5: Oh, my favorite.
2: Is this the movie that's on?
6: Let's watch Highway Patrol.
2: Oh,
6: crime
2: Highway Patrol. You mean the old series, Highway Patrol?
6: They've got a bigger write-up. This must be the end. This is the end thing of the series, I think. An interesting final episode, as Lieutenant Broderick Crawford goes after his toughest assignment, tracking down Lieutenant Dan Matthews, who is a character in a middle 1950s television series called Highway Patrol, starring Broderick Crawford, where everyone drives around in cars on endless location shootings in Fullerton and on Mulholland Drive in Hollywood, and where Broderick, as Lieutenant Dan Matthews, keeps saying 10-4 and 21-50 by with that surly, mushed-mouthed manner that he, Dan Matthews, perfected in his portrayal of Huey Duck, Murderer of the South, in All the King's Screenwriters, 1946, a drama of how fascism might even come to this country.
2: No.
6: Let's watch that. It's with Bill Ding, Tim Leary, and Daffy Duck.
4: Turn it on.
7: Wife, freedom to speak, to pray, to read,
2: look
7: to
2: at Broad.
7: Oh, to praise.
2: Look at Daffy.
8: Look at the
7: eat,
8: dog.
7: To work and play.
8: Look at that mule.
2: Is that Candy Bar?
8: Yeah.
2: Oh, that's Burns.
8: Now, that's Joan Crawford. Remember I told you about Joan Crawford?
2: Who's wearing that Who's wearing the Clark Gable mask?
8: Helmet Dantee.
5: How come the dentist is wearing that dog's mask?
8: Because she's a dog.
5: That's right. It's Dog Films. Wait.
9: I am an American, and this is
7: now a country greater than my country.
4: Oh, that's great.
8: Boss, hitbound.
7: Happier than my people.
4: TV is great.
8: The real Don American.
2: Oh, look at that production. That's really great. All those girls dancing on top of those.
7: Well, individual.
2: Look, 500,000 individuals all dressed exactly the same. Fantastic production value.
8: Now they're all going to do it to a car.
2: Look, they're on the cars.
5: But they can't afford it. we're saved.
8: What a wonderful
4: great
8: show.
4: Great.
2: The end.
4: Very nice.
10: yo quiero pedir.
11: It's Channel 22.
12: No, it's Lucy. It's Lucy.
11: Oh, yeah. It is.
12: Yeah. Oh, look, Lucy's coming in. Oh, look, she's in a trunk. And look, Desi is dressed in an apron, and he's making eggs for he thinks
11: it's pancakes. Those are pancakes.
12: Salt pancakes. Desi's making salt pancakes. Right. And Lucy, oh, look what she's doing.
11: How do you sing and make salt pancakes?
12: I don't know. And look, the band is in there, those guys with playing those tambourines.
11: He's got his back to Lucy, though.
12: He does. He doesn't know what's happening, right? And Lucy, on the other hand, thinks she doesn't know what to think. She's in this trunk, right? And she can't speak. It's being filled with whipped cream by Fred Mertz. Oh boy, this is just the beginning, too.
11: How's she going to get out of that one?
12: I don't know, but when she does, she's going to be embarrassed, and then she'll make fun of Desi.
11: Fred, shut up!
13: Oh, for Christ's sake,
11: Lucy, what am I going to do?
14: I don't know, Chalusi!
13: Hey, Desi, look at this!
11: Listen, let me turn off this television set.
15: The high school band.
11: Boy, TV is really getting crazy. Ever since I put that cable on.
13: I look great. Yeah, right.
11: But I think your set, Phil, is really good. It's the only set where you can like turn off the sound, but still get the soundtrack.
4: Yeah, I know.
11: You don't get any of the voices, so you can do all your own voices, but you still get the musical soundtrack.
4: Yeah, I paid for that. It's a service. I pay a monthly fee for that. It's cable TV.
11: That's great.
4: Oh, yeah.
11: That's great. I saw a movie the other day, an old classic. By Cecil B. DeMille, made back in 1933.
4: Yeah.
11: That I thought I'd like to tell. I wrote down the plot.
4: You saw this on TV?
11: I saw this on TV. This was made in 1933, very early film called This Day and Age. Cecil B. DeMille was the director, and this is the plot, which I very carefully worked out so that I could explain it to you guys. On the day the boys of a certain city assume civic governmental jobs for a day, Garrett, a gangster, kills the boys, Presser and Taylor. The boys, led by Steve Smith, know Garrett is guilty.
13: He's guilty. He's guilty.
11: But the defense attorney gets Garrett free.
13: I'll get him. Come this way. You're free, Garrett.
16: Hold on, suckers.
11: The boys try to incriminate Garrett.
17: Golly,
11: and are forced
17: photographing with that girl
11: to kidnap him.
13: Let's get him this way.
11: All right, they take him to an abandoned brickyard.
16: Anybody in this brickyard? It's okay, Charlie.
11: Where, by gangster torture methods,
16: serial number.
17: Tight near shoes.
11: They force a confession from the terrified criminal.
16: I'm Private Garrett, number 415161311111. Ow.
17: Write that down.
11: Through the actions of the girl, Gay Merrick, police are diverted to the brickyard when other gangsters gang up to save their leader.
17: Come on, boy.
11: And so, a massacre is averted. The boys triumph, and Steve and Gay are the hero and heroine of the hour.
14: Have some more heroin, Steve.
13: I'm dead.
11: Isn't that an exciting movie?
4: Yeah.
11: All the way back in 1933, they were right on, though.
4: Yeah,
11: As with Charles Bickford playing Richard Cromwell.
6: Did he win?
11: No, he lost.
6: Cromwell 11, Cavaliers 6.
18: And we'll be back in just a minute, but first, a pause for oxygen.
0: The preceding portion of this program was brought to you by Schlager Beer. Remember, Schlager Beer is better than Nordlander.
6: And also brought to you by the fine makers of Gablinger's Beer.
18: With a special deported flavor. They kept it out

0: my fellow Americans. It's a far, far better thing than I am. This is the first step. Who's that down there?
1: Get in the gantry lift! It still works!
0: What?
1: Get in!
2: Okay, push down!
3: Jesus Christ.
2: Hey, son, you're coming right on time. Hope you ain't disappointed. There ain't more of a reception. My name's Tweety. This whole place is abandoned, you know. Nobody cares anymore. I don't care. It's a government job, though. And they're hard. Here you are.
4: Welcome to President's Memorial Space Museum.
3: Well, they didn't tell me what to expect.
4: Well, they didn't want to bring you down, I suppose. It's a joke. Bring you down. Lift. How you feel?
3: Well, I feel... I guess I feel all right. I'd like to get out of this suit.
4: Suit yourself. You got some soft clothes fixed up for you. Right in the hot room. Over there. You go in, wash up, change. Decontaminate yourself, please. I gotta turn on the lights in the old Pegasus hangar. There's a little surprise for you in there.
3: Really?
4: Well, not really, but close enough. You gonna be okay?
3: Yeah, I'm just a little confused. You go ahead and do what you have to do.
4: Look, I'm just here to help you. Let me hold on to those bulky things for you. Must be the holo log of the trip, right? Well,
3: that's right. They are a little hard to hold with these gloves on.
4: Well, let me take them off your hands.
3: All right.
4: No, no, not the gloves. The tapes.
3: No, I need to hold on to those.
4: No, fella, look at that. You just go get your brains washed. Now pick these things up.
3: Listen, be very careful
4: with
3: those.
4: Yeah, go right in there.
5: None of them are labeled.
4: It's okay. Don't worry about a thing.
5: Listen, those are very valuable.
4: Close the door behind you. Please, close that door. Good. I got to send this in. Now, let's see. Tape secured. S-E-C. Final program. P. Print back. Okay. Whoa, she's cooking now. Hey, what's behind me? Hey, you hungry?
6: What?
4: I say, you hungry?
6: Sure, I could eat something solid. How about some coffee?
4: Solid coffee? You're grounded now. I got that real thing bubbling here on the flash. You just go ahead, finish that shower.
6: Hey, listen, what about these big bags of...
4: Now, I just better test these waxworks out again.
7: The time is now 4:44.
4: There she goes. Oh, real patriotic. A little loud, though. All set. Hey, you gonna be much longer?
6: Not if I don't have to shave.
4: Oh, no, just come on out like you are.
6: Hey, did you pick up those tapes?
4: Ask me no questions. And I'll tell you no lies. No sense leaving them big doors open. Look at them mother's roll. Oh, that's a little cozier now.
5: I'll just leave the waste bags inside. Hey, Tweety? Hey, where are you?
4: Over here. Look. Surprise. Still too damn loud. That's better.
8: Renting the curtain of the starry night descends bold Pegasus from distant flight. Hail, explorer, hero, friend. Welcome back to Brother Earth again. How appropriate these innocuous words seem beside the big thrill you must feel as you return down home after 20 long and short years, Mark. And what a similar thrill your real friends and employers would feel if they could be with you now in person. Only the inchoate passage of time has rendered this impractical. Here, however, through the miracle of interloid crystal memory and Bolterama, I am honored to introduce your old chief, Intendant General George Gorgon, commander of this space agency, retired.
9: Welcome back to the blessed blue world, Mark. That's right. We're still waiting for you down here. and all of us, officers and employees alike, will be so proud and relieved when you make it home. Well, my boy, heaps of changes have gone right on by in the course of time since 79, so I'll expect you'll have a lot to catch up on in your personal life, and so we won't keep you waiting here too long. I know what a fistful of pressure you've been under out there.
4: Looks real, don't it?
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8: Thank you, George. Now, Mark, let's go to Landfill, California, where the beautiful Roxanne Pavement, Dark Star of the Mandatory Entertainment Corps, awaits to talk to you.
10: I am unbelievably honored to be here at remote Indio Perdido Lake near the bank of the lusty Colorado River, where an earth-moving miracle is taking place as far as the eye can see.
4: What a piece of asphalt.
10: Yes, Mark. This is Panoramaland 2000, where all of civilization is being gathered together on a desert-contoured, climate-conditioned, and completely re-greened landfill. Wherever you stand, sit or lie in Panoramaland 2000, there will always be something new. As the nation cleans its drawers of the 20th century in preparation for the millennial year of century 2000, it is feeling that you should return on the heels of the century. Naturally, it will be exciting to hear what you have to tell, and even more exciting to show your own story here as an example to others. Congratulations from Panoramaland 2000.
8: A worldwide production of the Central 2000 Corporation and Walt Detnow Enterprises.
11: All rights removed.
8: And now, the honor you've been waiting for. Here is William D. Gazachorn, President of our country.
12: Like Andrew Carnegie Gazachorn and other great Americans, congratulations on your tough stake. Well done.
13: Who the hell is that?
12: If you are seeing and turning me now, as I know you are,
13: the crowd,
12: in the comfort of my own backyard, it means the welcome and honorable bringing to a conclusion not only of a historic undertaking unequaled in time, but also to our nation's work up in the sky that took shape out of political reality over the generator ago.
13: Poor bugger's gone now.
12: Even though we are now passing on to other more conservative, more entertaining uses of our nation's resource system. Your great achievement reflects on all of us, even those of us who are not involved. And so, a proud and mumbled thank you. And I hope that Mrs. Gazachorn and myself and Buddy and Junior Gazachorn can all meet with you in person some afternoon or evening in the future.
8: And he means it too, Mark. And now, your military and technical escort will assist in making you as comfortable as possible after your arrival.
4: Please, mate.
8: When time permits, you will be guided to the nearest transport station or zeppelin for shipment to any current destination. So, a friendly and personal so long for now.
3: So that's it? That's all there is?
8: Speaking of the Isidore Company, this has been Freddie Burns.
4: Well, it's got a mite hazy over the last few years, but it's still a damn good Lloyd for my money. Not that I paid for it.
3: No. Wait. That's so long, Johnny. Glad you could make it. Don't vid us, we'll vid you.
4: All except for a check and a couple of medals. I put them right there next to your coffee cup.
3: Well, I'll be a son of a duck.
4: I'll drink to that. Come on, fella. Drink up. Have a little hot lava. I've java.
3: Well, if that's it, Tweeny, then... And here's to our immediate retirement.
4: Okay. Retirement. What a dear word. Yep. I remember the day They brought the simulaser in here to show that thing first time. It was lonely even then. Nobody had come out to the museum since, 89. Too busy.
11: Trini?
4: Too much to do at home.
11: Trini, this coffee,
4: Yeah, good and strong. Yeah, it's the way I like it.
11: I feel faint.
4: He fell right over. Mission accomplished. I better call control before I get deflated by... Oops!

0: inside and found my worried mind.
1: Who made me the genius I am today? The mathematician that others all quote? Who's the professor that made me that way? The greatest that ever got chalk on his coat. One man deserves the credit, one man deserves the blame, and Nikolai Ivanovich Lobachevsky is his name. Hi, Nikolai Ivanovich Lobachevsky.

never forget the day I'm given first original paper to write. It was on analytic and algebraic topology of local Euclidean metrization of infinitely differentiable Riemannian manifold. Boje moi. This I know from nothing. What I'm going to do. I think of great Lobachevsky and I get idea. I have a friend in Minsk who has a friend in Pinsk, whose friend in Omsk has friend in Tomsk with friend in Akmolinsk. His friend in Alexandrovsk

Petrovsky's cursed when he finds out I publish first. And who made me a big success and brought me wealth and fame? Nikolai Ivanovich Lobachevsky is his name. Hi, Nikolai Ivanovich Lobachevsky. I never forget the day my first book is published. Every chapter I stole from somewhere else. Index I copy from old Vladivostok telephone directory. This book was sensational. Pravda. Well, Pravda said, Zhilbilka, Lorika, dat prinyam lachajila, it stinks. But Izvestia. Izvestia said, Ya idu kuda sam tsar idiot peshkom. It stinks. Metro Goldwyn Moskva buys the movie rights for 6 million rubles. Changing title to The Eternal Triangle, with Ingrid Bergman playing part of Hypotenuse.

There's an article here in the Chicago American about these transvestites that are posing as policemen in town. They're thwarting the rapists. They pose as, and it says this is Stanley Robinson is doing it for the force. Let's see, Stan, that's the kids call him down at the bar. Stan, hi Stan, you going out on the unit call? Stan is on the undercover unit, and he's already donned a skirt, and the don, that's really cute. And a padded blouse stands patiently as Sandra Williams applies makeup to help him play a role. And let's see, go. Oh, I like this. Wait. They round out their naturally lean torsos with a faggot wrote this. Oh yeah, Jim Murray, a good closet queen fag. According to Sergeant James Dolan, one of the original members of the gang, the rough and ready policemen go to great lengths to appear as fascinating females. Well, I mean, you gotta really go through all of it, right? I'll put it between my legs once, and that's all. What the hell? I'll try it. And I freak that method acting. It's, let's see. the most hazardous part of the preparation for duty, said Dolan, is learning how to walk on high-heeled shoes. Attack has a sharp eye, Dolan said, and will shy away from an amateur wobbly ankle. Here's a day to rape those chicks, and they're pissing all over you and scared and wobbling. Although all members of the unit are picked for physical capabilities, the, quote, lady members are picked for the physical attributes, and they must be wiry and blah, blah, blah. Dolan said, if an average man saw... Now, dig, the beautiful part about this is that they don't know that some of these rapists are that dedicated, they find that the cops, they don't care, they'll stuff them anyway, man. Now, peace officer, I don't care, you got a cute ass on you, that's all I know, and that's it. The only... Would you assume that there is the slightest bit of entrapment involved with this? Think about that aspect of it. Is that... or does the peace officer work out? Is he... maybe is he going to... Or it's kind of pensive. Yeah, it's not very nice, no. No, it's not too good. It's too incite.

0: That's Andy Soberg on a six string right there, baby.
1: I got a tune.

Fist in the Face of Clues, Glass Onion, the first song where we get a major song saying there's a clue. Oh yeah. Here's a clue for you all, the walrus's paw. The fool on the hill, man, he's still living there, still, man. Listen to me. The walrus and I are as close as can be.

0: Glass Onion, A Big Clue Song. The Walrus is Paul, man. The Walrus is Paul.
1: Number nine.
0: It isn't always necessary to hear lyrics of the Beatles music in a forward motion.
1: Number nine
0: was the first big clue. Only difference is you split channels and you play things backwards. And you get this. Number nine turns into You will have to listen terribly closely. You will be hearing this on a split channel. A gurgle, a scream. He hit a light pole. We better get him to see a surgeon. And then a scream. So anyhow, he went to the dentist. Instead, he gave him a pair of teeth that weren't any good at all. Then a car horn. My wings are broken, and so is my hair. I'm not in the mood for words. Then more gurgling. Sounds of war. Find the night watchman. A suit. It must be a louse. A fine natural imbalance. Must have got it between the shoulder blades. And then we hear the twist. The Watusi. The El Dorado. Listen awfully closely.
2: 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So instead of that, he joined the 49ers.

Shut!

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6: Well, actually, this is
5: Sex Bit. While we were listening to it, I was asking where exactly that came from. And my headsets are cutting out on me. So if I turn my head funny, it just means that they're cutting out. That's pretty heavy-duty stuff.
7: I was trying to recall where that was from, and I think it's from the White Album, and we split the two channels to begin with.
5: Yeah, maybe now explain that, split the two channels.
7: Well, first of all, the stereo A and B channel, I think, as I recall, we pulled one channel completely off, and we picked it up on one of the two channels that equalized it. In other words, got it as crisp as we could and brought it up. In some cases, we would just take our finger and move the record around because sometimes you couldn't pick it up.
5: But it was just,
7: or
5: yeah,
7: slow the tape down. In either case, right, we would get that out of there.
5: And that was actually in there? You didn't...
7: That stuff, nothing has been doctored.
5: Nothing that we've heard so far. None of those voices saying all those weird things?
7: No.
5: About teeth and hair and...
7: No, it's all in there.
5: Broken wings and... I can't even remember. It's mind-boggling. It really is. To this point where we have arrived here at... isn't that amazing? 11 minutes after 7 o'clock here. The Marsden program is what you're listening to, and in case you have just joined us and thought that perhaps we had gone completely out of our whatever, what we have been listening to for the past half hour has been the tape of the presentation that was done by my guest tonight, John Small. And John at the time was at that radio station you heard the identification for, which was WKNR, called Kinger Boys and Girls, in Detroit, Michigan. And, of course, as we have already talked, those who have been with us here since 6 o'clock, John is the gentleman who has put all of this together, along with the help of two of his friends. They did it 9 years ago this month. The first time since 9 years ago that this tape has been heard anywhere. And it is the tape that ignited, literally ignited, the entire world with rumors of Paul McCartney's death. And you never really did have an opportunity to talk with Paul McCartney, but I understand you saw him when he was in concert at the Gardens.
7: Yes. And he's actually alive, I believe.
5: You really believed it was him?
7: We're not sure. It may have been a hologram.
5: It wasn't Billy Shearer. But it wasn't Billy Shearer?
7: No, I don't think so.
5: Okay, I should also mention, because I remember at the time when all of this was done, the one hole that I always felt there was in the theory was the OPD thing. And I knew that coming from the United States as the whole program originally did, that you may not have known that OPP was in fact an Ontario Provincial Police, and that the crest that is on his sleeve is in actual fact an OPP police crest. And I spoke to you this afternoon about that, and we got out the Sgt. Pepper album, you and I, together.
7: Yeah.
5: And suddenly I realized that in fact the last P on the crest looks as though it has been doctored.
7: Yes.
5: It doesn't look like a crease in the clothing, as my eye had originally thought. And it does look... You actually did know what an OPP was 9 years ago.
7: It was... we had had that inclination because, of course, having broadcast that program in Detroit, our signal went almost to London.
5: London, Ontario.
7: Ontario.
5: Yeah.
7: So we had a great deal of input from people from Windsor and the surrounding areas.
5: Yeah, but on that, it is interesting on that Sgt. Pepper LP.
7: It does not look like OPP.
5: No, it actually looks as though someone has, if you folks know anything about photography and what can be done with airbrushes and other assorted things like that, it's phenomenal what you can do with a photograph.
7: For sure.
5: And it looks as though the last P in OPP has been doctored, doesn't it?
7: Yes.
5: Well,
7: strange, though, isn't it? Because you think one thing and you see and you look, and then you sort of play games with your own mind after having listened and or looked at all that product.
5: Yeah, there's so much information in there. We've been listening for 30 minutes, and it's phenomenal. Either the consequence of it all, or indeed the satanic thinking that was going on within a group of four Beatles who we would have never suspected.
7: I could never possibly think that all that is coincidental, even now.
5: We'll have a couple of commercials, and then we'll return to continue with the tape and also a special interview with John Lennon.
2: The little car that showed the big guys...

0: All right.
1: Okay, the inner soul of the eight shoes.
2: Hi, fellas. Hey, you like the show?
3: Oh, yeah, very sentimental, real sappy.
2: Yeah,
4: colorful.
2: Yeah, it is good.
4: But there must be another side to it, huh?
2: Oh, sure, there's another side to it. You want to see it? Just follow me.
3: You mean there's more?
2: Yeah, there's more, and you're in it.
3: Oh,
2: boy.
5: Donald, someone's at the door. I'll get it. Tell Huey and Dewey to go watch television with us. Just a second.
6: Howdy there. Oh. Just brought your mail here, Mr. Brettman.
5: Guess what? It's the old postman. Hi.
6: Oh, thank you. Thank you. Don't always have an audience
7: here. Take it off!
6: Listen, fellas, I just have been picking up a few little postcards, you know, along the way before I
3: see. Yeah, I've seen some of those. Yeah,
8: let's see some of those.
6: Okay, now listen here.
8: Mail call.
6: This is from Aunt Sadie. She sent it to her niece, Lucia. She says here, I want to thank you for the nice pincushion which just come. The crochet is such a lovely pattern, and I appreciate it all the more because I believe you done it yourself. And the edge of Nellie's handkerchief is the prettiest pattern I've seen. It is lovely here. The grass, a carpet of green, and roses and flowers in bloom. No, there's no winter here, just lots to see in this great city. Love to you all, and all the rest from Aunt Sadie. Look at that scene of Echo Park Lake there, ain't that pretty?
9: Why, good Lord, you know that's from Echo Park. She writing from the city to her very good friends out in the country. She says there's nothing to see here. There's no winter here, but there's lots to see. That's very interesting.
8: Mr. Postman, you got a letter for me?
6: Oh, sure enough. I got one special for you. Here, you take a look at that there, young man.
8: Okay, I look at it here. I can't read too good. Oh, my goodness.
6: Is that a familiar place for you?
8: This is a pretty one. This is a pink picture of 777, a number of the postcard. It's a Fresno High School. That's my old high school that I went to.
9: Is that really the one you're going to? Can I see that?
8: No. Oh, this ain't the one I actually went to. This is actually the Fresno Normal School, I think, which they tore down. But right over there, that was where Jackie Globenfeld's house was. Did I ever tell you about Jackie Globenfeld before?
9: No. Well, Jackie Globenfeld?
8: Jackie Globenfeld had an uncle whose name was Happy Harold Globenfeld.
7: His name was Happy Harold Globenfeld.
8: And he was on the rock and roll station on the black side of town. On the other side of the black tracks.
9: And what's he talking?
8: And they all listened to Annie Had a Baby as emceed by Happy Harold Globenfeld. And that's probably Happy Harold's nephew's house. Right there. Now, shall I read what's on the back of the postcard?
9: Yeah, sure.
5: That's okay. Half a surprise.
8: This is to Mrs. Joe Janelle, Albany, Oregon, Route 5. Hope you are feeling all right. If not, wire to Los Angeles. Care of Hotel Hayward. We are having a good time. Signed, Guilty.
9: Sign it anything, dear, but send it off and tell her we won't be home for another week.
6: When was that sent there? That sounds like one of the old ones.
8: Yeah, I don't... 1915.
6: Oh, that's been around
8: sent
6: for
8: from Selma,

0: again, because we'll never have the French. Oh, we're first for the marching and we're going to the war. We'll never come back because we cannot find the whore. We're looking for girls and we'll find them.
1: Without any film, no sharp.
0: We don't care because we're never coming back to all the holes. We're filling the holes with cement. We're going to fill the room with cement.
2: We'll never come back. How's your business, Larry?
3: You got any cards there for Philip Puntner?
4: Philip Puntner.
3: Oh,
4: well, I don't
3: Phil.
4: Know. Here, you might want to read
5: 40
4: that.
5: Days out in the field, here. And we're the only
4: you
5: ones
4: might
5: to get
4: wanna read. You. You might want to read this one here. This
5: ain't even for him.
4: This
5: are you
4: was sent to Mrs.
5: Person?
4: Fred Burgee
5: best
4: in
5: we can
4: Riverside
5: do for you,
4: in 1941.
3: Oh, it's a picture of the facade of Bullock's Store for Men. In Los Angeles.
6: That's where they sell bullocks.
5: What a beautiful thought, man. Sending someone that. Read it, please. The sooner the better.
3: Dear friends. Dear friends. Tuesday p.m. As far as we know, we will see you Thursday afternoon. Don't stay home for us. It will be okay if we shouldn't find you home. We'll try another time. Received your card and... hope you didn't go home on our account. The Morgans.
7: Yes, the Morgans. The show that'll bore you silly as long as you can listen. 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They'll put your head in the right place.
8: The Morgans.
7: Remember, every day at this time, Sleepo brings you the Morgans. The family that stays asleep.
9: Ah. Good morning, good morning.
10: Hey, listen to this. Melinda then cut the clothesline into several lengths and attached one end to one of Pierre's legs. Knotting the rope tightly, she ran the rest of the rope up to Pierre's right arm, and this stopped Pierre from kicking out at Melinda or moving his legs. Every time he kicked his legs, Pierre put pressure on his arms, causing himself great pain. He soon became all the more chagrined and pained when Melinda picked up a hairbrush and began whacking him with it. The stinging blows made Pierre realize the error of his ways in mistreating Melina so much in the past. All thoughts of vengeance at Melina for treating him in this stringent manner vanished from his thoughts. Boy, what a great buck.
5: He got off on guilt. I dig it now, of course.
3: Huh?
5: Oh, I understand. I can't communicate it, but I understand.
3: I'm going in the back room and finish the plane.
5: Finish the what?
6: The plane. What plane are you on?
5: See you later.
6: That's a nice door you have there. Open that again, won't you?
11: It's a portable door. This is our Model 317. It's about 4 feet 6 inches high.
6: This is your gump chemical door. Yeah.
11: This is, it's painted with gunk.
6: It's painted with gunk.
11: Gunk pet chemicals is what
6: yes,
11: it is.
6: Yes, I see, yes. Gump, hoist on your gunk. Own Peter there, eh?
11: Peter is over here. He's selling the window.
6: Hi, Pete.
5: Hi. This window goes with every gump chemical door, you know. Mm-hmm. It's a two-way window. You look in or you look in, either way.
2: That's great.
5: See the man in there with the uniform that's saluting you?
11: He's looking out.
5: Well, he's in one of these portable gump doors, these chemical doors. You don't need anything else. No holes, no waste, you know. Uh-huh. Everybody done in good taste. Just
6: in and out, huh?
5: In and out, just the door.
6: That's what the door business must be like, huh?
5: See what it's like in there? How'd you like to live in there?
0: And with every one of these gumps this week, we're giving away a free cow. All you have to do is pay for the extras. 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
11: $174.10.
5: Sold.
6: Armenian! Sold Armenian!
11: Listen, I want to tell everybody that the new, brand new, fourth issue of the Mixville Rocket has just been published. This, as nobody knows, is the hometown paper of Mixville, California. Let's hear it for Mixville, California.
2: Mixville, yeah.
11: There we are. Thank you very much. That's a chromatic introduction, I believe.
2: The Mixville Fanfare.
11: The Mixville Fanfare. You
2: grab anything you can blow that's near to you, and that's it. A Mixville Fanfare.
12: Do you know why they call it Mixville?
2: Huh?
12: Because everybody who lives there...
2: Mixed up.
12: Why didn't you let me say it?
0: I was Did gonna, I guess it?
12: Yeah.

0: That was it. Of course it was it.
1: That's stupid.
0: I'm supposed to be the smart guy.
1: That's stupid.
0: You make me look bad.
1: Well, I don't mean to make you look bad, Charlie.
0: I got a PhD.
1: I know you do. Why don't you stand over there so
0: yeah,
1: I can smell you.
0: Food.
1: Yeah, that's what it smells like, your feet.
2: Did you go to Elmer
0: FCC
2: College?
0: Too.
2: You didn't go to Elmer College.
0: Yeah, I went to Elmer College. I went to the Gump Institute at Elmer College.
2: Did you get your Elmer Fudd when you were
0: Yeah, no,
2: it?
0: I got my Dagwood, they call it.
2: You got a Dagwood?
0: Yeah.
2: Oh, you're a Dagwood. You're a DG.
0: That's right.
2: Instead of doctor, like in this country, if you live in Sweden and you get one of those, they call you a Dag. Hammarskjöld was a Dagwood Hammarskjöld.
0: Yeah, that
2: which means he went to the Elmer Fudd University and got his Dagwood. Now I see how he got so far so fast.
3: You told me that Dagwood was a millionaire before he got into comics.
2: That's right.
4: We told that
2: Wally was
4: on the radio
0: show. Let it be told!
3: Is that true? Because I have here a paper that says Germany surrenders from 1918 and is bringing up father. And let me read you the bringing up father. Open your...
2: Mayor, just a second. Let me turn back the hands of time here. Right. Mayor, drop your LaGuardia. Here he is, reading the news and the views.
1: Open your papers, kids. To Monday, November 11th, 1918, the San Francisco Examiner. Now, up at the top, it's bringing up father. In the first panel here, you've got Maggie reading a letter to Jiggs, who's seated down. He doesn't have his shoes on, as usual, and he's smoking his little butt of a cigar, and he's in his underwear. And she says,
5: "Here's a letter from our son in France."
1: And then he says,
5: "His next letter will be from Berlin."
1: And in the next box there, he's got the letter and is looking kind of puzzled, and Maggie's saying,
5: "He's just like you. I told him to wear his heavy socks and woolens in the trenches and keep bundled up."
1: In the next caption box here, she's writing furiously at the desk, and he's standing kind of disgruntled in his stocking feet a little off to the side, and she's saying,
5: "I write him again. He must do as I tell him."
1: To which Jig says,
6: "Why do you keep nagging at the boy?"
1: Then Maggie really is shocked at this. She's got little lines coming out of her head and the pen suspended in midair, like out in space. We don't know about that yet. And Jiggs is real, real mad there. And he's all scrunched up. He's got his hand in his pocket. And he says,
5: "Why don't you let him enjoy the war?"
2: Dropping whistles again.
3: They later became millionaires, too. I mean, they became millionaires. Dagwood lost his fortune and gained a wife.
4: Maybe.
3: And those children
4: maybe
3: and that
4: Dagwood
3: dog.
4: Gave it to Jiggs.
3: You think so? Because Jiggs, who's shabby Irish in this.
2: Dagwood gave it to Jiggs? What a great idea.
7: Jiggs and Dagwood are brothers.
0: That's on television this week. Dagwood gave it to Jiggs along with doing it with Mother.
2: Right, or bringing up lunch.
0: bringing up dinner.
2: Bringing up dinner. That's the TV serial that's on now between Bilko and Lucy, right? I've been watching Bilko.
8: Oh, I haven't watched it.
2: Yeah.
8: Is it on reruns all across the country for many listeners?
2: I didn't watch the... Yeah, oh, it's running all the time.
8: Right.
2: I didn't see the serial itself yet. Uh-huh. I've just seen the ads a lot, and they're very good because they have lots of cuts of him hitting his head all the time, right, and doing it. "It's a miracle, it's a miracle! Come on in here, Ritzik!" He's always like, "Ritzik, Doberman, Ritzik!" Right?
3: TV was good this week, though. Late last night, I saw a travelogue about Fiji, and I learned something really interesting about Fiji.
8: Excuse me, was that with Baxter Ward?
0: Yes, Baxter Ward was talking about it.
8: Baxter was narrating it informal method that he has.
3: You studied the same school that he did.
8: That's right. Baxter.
0: Famous speaker school.
8: Yeah.
7: Yes, me too. I was there.
0: I studied there, too.
7: I went there, you know.
0: Oh, did you?
7: Yes. I was a 400-pound weakling, used to walk with the muscle beaches, you know, looking for an angry song. Now I'm on radio. It's wonderful. Famous speaker school.
0: That guy's 300 pounds, you know. He used to be in the Marines.
7: It's all in my throat now.
3: You've got that under control. You got a good, personable guy.
7: Oh, you're from
3: guy.
7: There, too.
3: I remember you were there.
7: The booth next to me.
3: Yeah, I remember I was
7: like
3: a guy who couldn't talk at all.
7: I remember.
3: Nobody understood me. People used to punch me out. I'd go up and I'd ask, like, a direction. I wanted to go somewhere. I'd go, "Hey, 50, testify."
7: Boom.
3: Oh! You thought I was being, fresh or something. Now I can communicate, and believe me, I'm grateful for it.
7: Oh, you sound great. I've heard you on the Top 40 show, right?
3: Yes, I've spoken in the Top 40 show, yes.
7: Yeah, it's great.
3: I've spoken in the 50 show.
4: Don't, you're speeding him up. This boy has to take it very slowly.
3: I'm okay, teach.
4: Now, you just take it easy. No, don't get tight. Loosen your throat.
3: Oh. Ow. Oh.
9: Hi, I'm Lynn Sumner, and here it is, being number one on the journey.
4: That's one of our boys.
9: I'm in practicing
4: he's
9: that.
4: Coming. Here, you're coming along.
9: Yeah,
4: all right.
9: I'll have it down pretty soon.
7: Why don't, let me try one. Could I? Right?
4: All right, here's our star student, Charlene Yakamoto. Go ahead, Charlene.
7: La Cienega Car Wash.
9: Yes, La Cienega Car Wash. Get your car washed in an atmosphere of congenial living.
7: Yes, and while your car is being washed from the inside out, you'll browse in our modern browsing room where car accessories are displayed.
4: That was a real swell commercial. Kids, I think you're ready for the big time.
7: My mother was so surprised to see me come home talking like this. Oh, she was never so surprised. I bought her off, though. She's not unhappy about it.
4: Well, it's good you only do voiceovers, though, Henry.
7: That's all I can do.
9: They won't let him get on the bottom.
3: Well, anyway, as I was saying...
9: Go ahead.
3: I was watching this TV program about Fiji last night with Baxter Ward.
4: Oh, that's...
3: Yes.
4: I haven't gotten back to any of the things I was interrupted about.
3: Oh, that's because drug usage, you see.
4: Very
3: it destroys
4: good,
3: your memory.
4: Phil. Yeah, right.
3: It destroys your memory.
4: Your memory?
2: Oh. Yeah. I read an article about
8: what
2: that by
8: your
2: Dr.
8: Memory?
2: Show you, right here.
8: Do you have... There was something on him in...
3: No, but what was I saying?
8: I have this life.
3: No, wait a minute. No, you can't confuse me.
4: You can't fool me, Phil.
3: No, I wrote it down.
4: I know you know.
3: I was talking about Fresno.
8: Doctor,
2: here it is.
8: Talk
2: here
8: about
2: it is.
8: Fresno.
3: Oh, you got it.
2: I got it. It's right...
8: Sing about Fresno.
2: Right here. I forgot to...
8: you forgot to bring it.
2: Well, I can't say no that I didn't forget to bring because I don't remember exactly.
8: Can't forget
2: what
8: no
2: I,
8: what?
10: Will
8: what
10: they
8: I
10: remember?
2: Forgot.
10: Or will they forget? There's no telling on the Dr.
3: So, anyway, on this program about Fiji Islands, I learned that because the Fijians, when they were taken over by the Crown British Colony
2: Cromwell,
3: Company,
2: did you say?
3: Yeah,
9: get on with it.
3: Well, they didn't want to work. See, so
8: ooh.
3: the Fijians, the people who live there, the Fijians,
2: not
3: Fijians.
2: Not the Fijians.
3: No, not
2: did
3: the Fijians. Those are the people who are.
2: Who are the Fijians?
3: Those are the Hobbits. They live in that utopia under the earth.
2: No,
3: the Hobbits. Hoppids.
2: The Hopheads.
3: Uh-huh. Yeah, they're drug users and they live in utopia.
2: No, they're the people whose face have to be sprayed.
8: This isn't utopia, man. This is Pico Rivera.
2: Yeah, man.
3: Oh, well, anyway, it's not important to the
2: don't
3: point.
2: Don't you remember Prince Baron? Don't you remember in Robin Hood?
3: Oh, yes, of course.
2: Phrygia, right.
3: Yeah, those are the...
2: The people who live where it's real cold.
3: I studied
2: have fluoride
3: with him,
2: too. That works against the...
9: What does this
2: the purple
9: mean?
2: Dust. Don't you remember Flash?
3: Yeah, so anyway...
10: We'll be back to Dropping for Donuts in just a moment after this word.

0: My name is Martin Mull. Thank you. Since I'm hurt and unable to do my show tonight, which I know is a big disappointment to all of you, I want to show you the kind of spirit that exists down in Macon, Georgia, and at Capricorn Records. These wonderful people have consented to come in here and fill in for me tonight. Will you give a really, really warm New York welcome to the Greg Allman Show, ladies and gentlemen? Thank you.
1: Hello.

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Thank you very much. Thank you for coming. One, two, three, one, two, three.

Thank you. One, two.

Pepsi-Cola Company is proud to present the swinging sounds of two groovy new groups. So grab a listen to the sounds of the Effects and the Travelers.

0: And now, the Firesign Theater presents a golden hit from the 30s.
1: It's gold! Eureka! You don't smell bad yourself!
0: The immortal Sesame Mucho!

0: No, take that record off the turntable, Sabu. It sticks. Yitzhak.
1: Oh, thank you. Now then, the Royal All People's Neo Geophysical Amateur Explorers Club, Den 14.
2: 15, Sahib.
1: 15, thank you, Tabu. We'll come to order. What you have just heard was the last recorded words of Admiral Beard and his all-husky orchestra, somewhat delayed by the Christmas Island mail. Although we've just received it, the package itself is dated 1934.
2: That's five, Sahib.
1: 1534. Thank you, Tabu. And as the Admiral has not attended any of the weekly meetings of our beloved society since that time, a period of 34 years...
2: Five, Sahib.
1: 54 years. Thank you, Bamboo. As he has not attended, let me see, 3,554 meetings.
2: Very good, Jay.
1: Oh, thank you. We shall have to mark him tardy. And on that somber note, let me have my graceless Indian houseboat kazoo here called the Roll.
2: Thank you, Jay. Sweet Roll. He's not here, no. Jelly Roll. No, he's not here. Rockin'.
1: No, not those rolls.
2: No, I'm sorry. Royce.
1: No, not the car either. Here, let me do it, you. There we are. Me. Here. Everyone else. No, I can't stand it. It's too much. Turn off that gramophone, little Bamboo. The sweet voices of our last fully attended convention cannot fill the void created by this sea of empty chairs floating before me eyes. Oh, Banana, I'm so lonely. Where have all the fellas gone?
2: It's a long time, isn't it?
1: Yes.
2: Don't worry, sir. They'll each one of them be back someday, surely.
1: My name's not Shirley. Call me Major Tabu.
2: All right, Major Tabu.
1: Oh.
2: Don't worry your old gray foot, sir.
1: It ain't what it used to be, is it?
2: They will return soon from their expeditions and bring back untold riches from the lost treasure cave of El Cid.
1: I thought I told you not to untold that.
2: Oh, I'm unworthy, Sahib.
1: Oh, no return. It's all over. They're lost. And I'm too old and too gout-ridden and too basically disinterested to go and look for them. What we need is some fresh blood.
2: Well, in that case, I've got an ailing baby elephant and some leeches in the kitchen, Sahib. I'll be right back. Just hold on.
1: Oh, if you say so.
2: No, sir. Let go, sir. Let go.
1: Oh, I'm sorry.
2: Sahib, I'll see you later.
1: No, my name is Shirley.
2: I'm sorry.
1: Oh, no, you don't understand. Where can I recruit some new members? Too obvious, but come in anyway.
3: Hi. I'd like to join the club and get my maps. Are you the man I'm supposed to see?
1: Oh, young man, well, I'm so happy to see you. Just pull up an elephant foot and sit down.
3: Thank you very much.
1: Ah, no, not that one. That's my foot. I have the gout, you know.
3: I'm sorry.
1: Just turn over this umbrella stand and sit down and fill out this form.
3: What a tomato. This form's filled out already. Ha-ha! Now, can I get my maps?
1: Of course you can. Just sign the tomato.
3: Good. I'm trying to get the Oxnard before they clean it.
1: Oxnard, what?
2: Hey. I'm sorry.
1: No, you're Tabu.
2: Oh, thank you. The elephants were all drained dry by the leeches, though.
1: Oh.
2: My little devils. I didn't realize they were all day suckers.
1: Yes?
3: This pen is out of ink.
1: The pen is out of ink? Well, that's no problem. Just dip it in a little leech blood.
3: But it's a ballpoint.
2: Well, here, have a leechy nut.
1: Uh-huh. Aha, well, he's signed it now. Very good. Our first new member in 40 years.
2: Five, Sahib.
1: 5 years.
2: 45 years, Sahib.
1: 45 years.
2: No, that's not right either. Well, it doesn't matter. Say it anyway.
3: Now, can I have my maps?
1: Yes, of course. Tabu, get this young man a nice selection of maps.
2: Yes, Sahib.
1: Yes, thank you.
3: Gee, I'm glad I finally joined the club. I've got a couple of weeks of vacation coming, and I don't have to pick up my unemployment check until Thursday afternoon. I'll be doing a lot of traveling, and you never know with an old wreck like mine when you need a tow or a flat change.
1: Oh,
3: hey, can you recommend a scenic route to Oxnard?
1: Here are your maps, Sahib. Oh, thank you. Oxnard, you said. Well,
3: yes, I did.
1: I was there in off 14. And there's nothing of interest there, except for the mounds, and they've been cleaned.
3: Oh.
1: So I don't know what you'd want to go there for.
3: Five.
1: I don't know what you'd want to go there. Five. However, would you be interested in my recommendation, sir?
3: Yes. Yes, of course I would. That's why I joined the club.
1: Well, then I would suggest that you, like all our other members, pay a visit to the treasure cave of El Cid.
3: El Cid? Fine. Where is it?
1: Well, we aren't quite sure. But here's a map which will help you.
3: I don't see any map.
1: It's tattooed on Rangoon's back. Take off your shirt, little brown boy.
3: A strip map.
1: Yes, it will enable you to follow in the footsteps of the other club members. See, this is the club foot right here. Just slip it on, and Fred will dance you to the door.
3: Fred?
1: Yes, Fred, our dancing bear.
3: Fred? A bear?
1: Yes, Fred a bear.
4: Hi, Fred a bear. Here you're dancing, master. Well, my train just broke down in this little town, which means there's a member of the local high school basketball team who's dying, unless I throw a benefit for him.
1: Oh, Fred, I'm so glad you're here. We have a new member.
4: Ah, well, now,
1: show him
4: man.
1: The steps now.
4: Good, young man. Got your club foot on? Fine. Well, now, this is the Arthur Murray dancing step. Now, careful now. You're leading, and these are the Russian steps.
5: Oh, who's that at the top?
4: Shivago. He's the doc at the top of the steps.
5: Ah. Ah,
4: now, that's the Steppenwolf. Whoops. Now, would you please pick up my handkerchief?
5: Yes, here it is.
4: Well, thank you. You've just done the step and fetch it.
1: Why don't you show him the door?
4: All right, let's jam a little.
5: Oh, hey, we're doing the door jam.
4: No, we're doing the door step.
5: Uh-huh. Well, that was fun. I'm off for my two-week vacation at the treasure cave of El Cid.
1: Don't forget your map.
5: I won't.
1: You go with him, too, Tattoo.
2: Three, Saif.
1: I knew you'd say that. Get out! Yes. Get out! Get out and take this precious record of Admiral Beard singing Sesame Mucho, which is our only clue to the actual whereabouts of the cave.
5: Oh, this old door won't open.
2: Then rapidly, through the transom.
5: Oh, you have rapid transom here.
2: Yes, great. Yes. All right, now, come with me. I was very sorry to leave the old major, but he's gotten gout, so I'm getting gout too, me.
5: Gee, it sure is nice of the club to give me an Indian guide.
2: It's better than having your guide give you an Indian club. Well, I just got to know that I've got this map on my back, and it's driving me to distraction. Would you mind? It's just on the block.
5: No, we can take my balloon. It's parked over here on this lamppost.
2: Oh, what an unusual way of traveling. How did you come by it?
5: I got it free from Ralph Williams. No balloon payments. Just shinny up the post and get in.
2: Oh, my goodness gracious me. I don't have to do that. No. I can perform the Indian rope trick for you.
5: The Indian rope trick? I've heard about that. Can I see it?
2: You can do it yourself, say.
5: Really?
2: Let me give you a helping hem. Drag on this rope.
5: Here we go!
2: Higher and higher in the...
1: Ah. Har, welcome aboard,
2: Golly gracious, Saeed. Who's that old sailor with the peg leg?
1: I be Captain Salt of the Istanbul Express.
2: Captain Salt? Then why are you dressed, sir, in a severe black suit and vibrating?
5: Captain Salt is a shaker.
2: But look, he's wearing that ornate crucifix.
1: I've always been attracted by the opposite sect. Heresy.
5: Let's cut that line.
1: All right, if you say so, there, we're off. Drop some ballast, mateys. You baboon, you flattened that poor old lady down there.
5: Which one?
2: The one in the ballast blue gown. But we're still falling, Captain.
1: I remember. I parked the balloon upside down in case of rain.
2: Good thinking, Captain. Let's just turn it right straight up.
1: Heave ho, me har-hars. Heave ho, me har-hars. Here we go. Check the wind. There she blows. It's a north wind. That's an ill wind. Finally, we've gotten a headwind.
5: Isn't this fun? We're off to check the treasure cave of El Cid.
1: First check the map, mateys.
5: The map. Bend over, Taboo. Want to find the Antelope Valley Freeway.
6: Yes, Captain.
5: Captain, you see it here? It runs just over these foothills.
1: Foothills? Then we're off course.
5: Off course?
1: Off course. Hard to starboard.
2: It sure is. Wait a minute. What footage are you talking about, Dave? There are no footage on my map.
5: Of course there are, right here by your shoulder blade.
2: Those aren't footage. Those are goosebumps, you idiot.
1: Then we're lost. And there's a storm brewing.
2: Two brews, please.
1: No time. Hold on now. We're falling. We're in a terrible downdraft. Burn your downdraft card.
5: No. The balloon is flammable. We go up in smoke. We've got to go up somehow.
1: We've got to rise above this. We've got to rise above this storm.
2: Think nice thoughts.
1: Wait. There's some emergency ballast in that box the dealer threw in. Open it and throw it out.
7: Hi, friends. Ralph Williams, owner-operator Ralph Williams.
1: Throw everything
5: over. It's not enough.
1: Throw everything over.
5: I'll throw over my watch.
7: I'll throw over my lunch.
5: I'll throw over my wallet.
7: I'll throw over my government.
1: Anything else?
2: All I have left is this funny cigarette. I hate to do it, but here it goes.
1: Ah, don't do that, me matey.
2: I've done it.
1: Ah, then we're a cigarette lighter.
5: Oh. We're going to crash.
2: Run about time, too. I'm exhausted.
5: Hold on.
2: Oh.
5: Where are we, Captain?
7: Here.
5: Thank goodness. I thought we were lost.
7: Don't worry. As soon as I can spot a familiar cloud and fix the balloon, we'll be on our way.
2: But we lost our way during the storm, along with my lunch.
5: Oh, we may have lost our way, but we haven't lost our curds. Here comes a band of them now.
7: That's not a band of curds, that's a band of thieves.
5: Are they for us or against us? Which side are they on?
7: It doesn't look good, me hearties. They're band four, side two.
5: That's not a bad band.
2: I don't know. I find it a cut below band three, side two, my sense.
5: You would. Oh, hey, look. There's their leader. He's coming now.
6: Ich liebe den Vogel und das Hornbisch. Ich liebe den Vogel und ich liebe
7: dich. He's only the German leader, huh? But here comes the man in charge of the band of thieves.
1: Well, boys, who do we have here?
7: Us.
1: I thought so.
5: Thank you.
1: What am I going to do with us?
7: That's your problem.
1: So it is. Let me introduce myself.
2: Oh, good day. It wasn't me. I don't care.
1: Thank you. I'm Sir Robin Pasha, leader of this band of 40 thieves.
2: 39, thank you.
1: Counting myself 40.
2: I'm sorry.
1: You must be the three men in the gas bag about which we have heard so little here in the land of burning sand.
8: Oh, can they push it? The sun is burning.
1: Call the fire department.
8: Here they come now, getting buckets of fire.
1: Good, they're fighting fire with fire.
5: What did you say about us being the three men in a gas bag about which you heard so little?
1: Did I say that?
5: Yes.
1: Well, you just said it, too.
2: Three, say...
1: What?
2: Oh, never mind. It doesn't matter. Go on.
1: You three men have arrived at a very opportune moment. Just in time to fulfill a great prophecy. You may start with that one over there. You'll find the shovels in the corner.
2: Goodness gracious, what's that Chinese bandit on the sand dune so excited about?
1: According to that scout, fair game for our merry band of thieves is coming near.
7: Quick, behind that rock.
5: Gee, isn't this exciting? Romantic Arabian thieves ready to rob something. Maybe a caravan filled with gold, incense, and peppermints.
2: Not to mention camel droppings.
5: Don't mention that.
2: I'm sorry.
5: Oh, look. Here comes someone.
2: Why?
5: It's only a poor old blind beggar.
2: Blind beggar.
5: Charge!
1: Excellent, men. We've won the battle. Bring me the spoils.
8: Don't you want the fresh stuff?
1: All right. What did we get?
8: Two dates, a loincloth, and a beggar's bowl.
1: Is that all the old man has?
8: Yes.
2: Get him, please, too, sir. I see a few of them.
1: Ah, well, Robin Pasha and his 40 thieves have done it once again. We rob the poor to give to the poor. Us. Off to the citadel.
7: Hey, but what about me balloon?
1: Don't look back, Captain Salt.
7: Why?
1: Because you'll turn into a pillar of man.
7: What?
1: Saddle the camels, men. Forward, camels.
5: Camels? Where are we walking?
1: We have to walk a mile for our camels.
2: Oh, my golly, this is wonderful. I know that song. Ra ra ra ra ra, around the clock. Ra ra around the clock.
1: Oh, I like that song very much, Taboo. Would you sing it again if I gave you a camel?
2: For a camel, Pasha, certainly. One and two and three and four and one, two, three, four. Hey, dan, a tin, dan, bon, for one, two and three, four and thunder, in tan, pun, tit, tan, tan, tare, hum, pun, tan, tan, hum, pun, tan, tan, tan, tan, tan, tan, tan, tan, tan, tan, one, three, four. Begin.
1: One and two and you sing very well for a camel. Where did you learn?
2: I was in a band in my hometown.
1: Where was that?
2: Gary, India. I played with Ali Sanders' ragtime band. Oh, 76 sitars led the big parade with 110 tambour across behind.
1: Oh, that's wonderful. More wine.
7: Hey!
1: More food.
9: Hey!
7: Bring in the other date.
10: We appreciate your hospitality, Pasha. But I can't help noticing that for robbers you seem to live a very frugal life.
1: That is true. And therein lies a tale.
9: Oh, I'm sorry. I must have dropped it.
1: Well, pick it up. Thank you. I'm the third.
9: Aren't you the fourth, Abe? I didn't remember it.
1: Third.
9: You're welcome.
1: Descendant in a direct line from the greatest thief in the history of Arabia, or Arabia. The legendary El Cid. He and his merry band robbed this country blind. And, of course, had he had his eyesight, it would have been even worse.
9: Yes, me. What did he do with his booty?
1: He bronzed it and hung it on his camel. When it got too heavy, he kept it hidden with all his other treasure in an immense cave to which only he knew the combination. On his deathbed, he passed on to me the words which would open the door from the outside. But he died before he could tell me the secret of how to open the door from the inside.
9: Why, then that must be the famous treasure cave of El Cid.
1: It is.
9: Let's go see it. How do you get in?
2: What is it that you say?
10: I suppose it's something from a fairy tale, like Open Sesame.
1: Oh, no, don't say that. Those words not only open the door to the treasure cave, but they also open every door in the citadel. And it's drafty.
9: All the doors have closed again.
2: Oh, and there's a problem. If we go into the cave, we'll never get out again.
1: You would not, Taboo. But your friend might.
9: Who?
1: Me?
9: Why?
1: Because of the prophecy that our court dervish, the exalted old Wazoo, came up with after smoking the last of our sesame seeds. I'll call him in with his ancient Persian incantation so that he may tell you himself.

0: And while we're on this subject, here's the old wazoo.
1: Hello there. I, as you may have guessed, am the old wazoo. I was not always called so. In my youth, I was known as the young wazoo. Would you like to hear the prophecy?
2: Not particularly.
3: Oh, I would. I would. I think it has something to do with me.
1: Well, stand back. Here it comes. La la la la la la la
3: la la la la la la. What's that in English?
1: Oh. A white man will come to come in, and although he be left, it is right that he go back to come out. Gotcha.
3: What does that mean?
1: I don't have the foggiest.
0: Well, I'm sorry, I had it right here.
1: Oh, I thought so. But I wish someone would figure it out. I haven't had a good smoke of sesame seeds in years. I used to be the high exalted grand old wazoo, but not anymore.
0: There you have it, young man.
1: Oh, he's got it. Well, give it
3: back. No. I don't have it.
0: What have I got? What is it?
4: You have our only chance. Will you enter the cave, fulfill the prophecy, bring wealth and prosperity back to our country so that we can once again steal from the rich and give to the rich?
3: Yes.
4: Ha-ha, knowing full well that you may be locked forever in eternal darkness.
3: No.
5: In that case, there's nothing more to keep us here. Let's get back to the balloon and look for the antelope freeway.
4: You mean you're going to leave us destitute?
0: Yes.
4: After we have wined you and dined you on our last two dates in Arabia?
3: Oh, where do you play next?
0: No. What the fashion means to say is that in the tradition of all countries in the eastern part of the world, to give thanks for the meal you have just enjoyed by expressing your delight at the hospitality proffered, you know, in an act of
3: attention.
0: The least you can do, you know, he's going to feed you and sing a little something for him and make our escape during the last three bars.
3: But I don't know how to sing, and I can't even remember the Arthur Murray magic step. What do we do? How can
5: we
3: entertain him?
5: Why don't you juggle this record?
0: Oh, no, Sahib. That's a wonderful idea. We can play the record for him. Here, I'll wind up the gramophone.
5: Stop that, Sonny.
0: Sorry, Grandma. Here it goes.

0: Why, I'd recognize that scratch anywhere. That's the voice of Admiral Beard.
1: Where did you hear about Admiral Beard?
0: He was the last of those damned amateur explorers who all managed to get themselves trapped inside the treasure cave.
1: What did you say? Those must be all the missing members of the club.
0: Our club?
1: Yes, they are.
0: Yes. Well, then it's my duty to go in and get them out. Where is the cave? Right this way. There it is.
2: That great immovable stone?
0: No, that's the old wazoo. He must have gotten hold of some sesame seeds. Ignore him. Now, entering the cave is a very dangerous and difficult operation. You have to be very careful how and where you stand, because you'll have very little time after I say open sesame to... Oh! I said it. In you go. Goodbye and good luck.
3: Gee, it sure is dark in here. Well, I guess I might as well start trying.
0: Open sesame.
3: Nothing. They were right.
4: Of course they were.
0: Who's that?
4: Pull up a bag of sesame seeds and sit down. We'll have a report from you later.
0: Why, you must be the lost explorers.
2: Oh, don't rub it in. Get on with it, Freddy.
4: The 3,555th consecutive meeting of the Royal All People's Neo Geophysical Explorers Club 1014 in exile will come to order. Wherever you are. Wish we could get some lights in here.
2: Burn some more sesame seeds.
0: No. The last time we did that, we were stoned 4 weeks.
2: 3 weeks. No, two weeks, I remember.
0: I'm still out.
4: If anyone calls me, I'm out too.
2: You're out three.
4: Three outs. Who's out?
0: We're all out.
4: Gentlemen, please. All right, now. Let's hear the report of the Emergency Escape Committee. Have they found a way out?
2: Apparently so. They're not here.
0: No. Yes, we are. We're over here under this pile of treasure.
4: All right, then. Professor Sartre, give us your report on the escape possibilities from Cave 14-B.
5: No exit.
6: Yes.
4: Then we're still trapped, gentlemen. Well, let's conclude this meeting as we have all those in the past with our beloved club anthem sung by Admiral You-Know-Who. Admiral.
5: Sesame,
4: what? Oh, no, I can't do it. I've forgotten the words in the dark.
0: Sir, don't worry. I've got a recording of your anthem right here.
1: Who said it?
2: Gentlemen, how wonderful. We're having another mass hallucination.
0: No, you're not. I'm very real, and I can help the Admiral because I've got his original recording, and I'll play it for you on Taboo's portable gramophone.
3: Now, how do I wind her up?
4: Gentlemen, what a pleasant surprise. Uh-huh. The Entertainment Committee has arranged for a musical treat. Uh-huh. Are you ready, young man?
0: Uh-huh. Well, this is a right-handed machine, and I'm left-handed. Could you turn the cave around?
4: Just play the record.
0: All right.
4: He's got it on backwards.
0: The door's opening! That must be the magic word!
2: Run!
0: Hurry up!
7: Why, you've done it, young man. How did you discover the secret? What is it?
0: Sesame backwards. It's simple. All I did was wind up Taboo's gramophone backwards and play this broken record.
3: Uh-oh. It must have gotten broken in the rush.
7: Then we're lost. There's nothing left in Arabia worth stealing. It's locked up forever. What are we to do now?
2: I belay, mates. Look at all those old men over there. They brought out enough sesame seeds to stay stoned for a month.
1: Say, Pusher, could you not plant those seeds?
7: Yes, I could not. But my men could.
0: Well, then you can give up your life of crime and enjoy the benefits of an agrarian peace.
4: The country will become prosperous.
2: Our trade will flourish, Har.
7: Then I can steal it all back again.
4: Then you'll give up your wicked ways.
0: Do you concede?
2: You concede the country.
7: Oh, say you concede. By the dawn's early light, I can see. For miles and miles and miles.
8: Fire Sign Theater has presented Sesame Mucho, a tale of adventure and intrigue. In Persia, in English, inshallah, with Italian subtitles.
9: Sesame!
8: Sesame!

Deja vu to you. Yes, I have been here before. We'll do this song for all of you people who have been here before for all these years. That's what makes it all happen. I have never, ever won an award for any music that I've written, but I don't really care.

stepped out on space, and he looked around, and he said, I'm lonely. I'll make me a world. And as far as the eye of God can see, darkness covered everything. Blacker than 100 midnights down in the sea.

0: on the search for the box top Batman, our friend Bullwinkle is pavement bound in a hurry, for Boris Badenov, disguised as a detective, has thrown him a rope and failed to fasten the other end of it.
1: I knew I forgot something.
2: Hokey smoke, I gotta save him.
0: And Rocky the plucky flying squirrel plunged downward after his friend. He seized the end of the rope, shot past Bullwinkle, and fastened it to a projecting flagpole. When Bullwinkle reached the end of his rope, the flagpole bent like a fishing rod, then straightened out and snapped him up again right into the window of the World Economic Council, where a meeting was in progress.
3: What is the next item on the agenda?
4: I'm not sure, but I think it's me.
0: On a floor above, Boris was still congratulating himself on the end of Bullwinkle.
1: Oh, Boris, you are a sly rogue, if you do say so yourself. You were born to be kissed.
0: But just then, Fiduciary Blurt poked his head into the room.
5: Oh, Mr. Soames, he's safe. The moose is safe.
1: Of course he's safe. When I do job, I do safe. Well, Natasha, look what you done now.
6: Not me, darling. Look there.
2: Wait for me, Bullwinkle. I'll be right up.
1: Raskolnikov is that idiot squirrel again.
6: Once more, he is hero.
1: Well, if he is hero, we should give him flowers, right?
6: Right.
1: Well, let's do it. Congratulations, little fellow.
2: Thanks, Mr. Soames.
1: And to show my appreciation, here is high-class potted palm.
2: But...
1: No, don't thank me. It's the least I can do.
0: And the heavy pot whistled down through the air. Things looked black for our hero. And this might have been the last episode, except that Bullwinkle chose that moment to stick his head out of the window.
4: Say, Rock, we're...
2: Bullwinkle, are you all right?
4: Oh, this is terrible.
2: Yeah, a palm tree just fell on your head.
4: Oh, is that all? I thought I had a bad case of the green leafy antlers.
0: In just a moment, Rocky and Bullwinkle were in the corridors of the council building speaking with Fiduciary Blurt.
7: Well, gentlemen, you'll never find the box top counterfeiters at this rate.
2: But I'm sure they're storing their box tops right in this building.
7: Why?
2: Because it's the last place anybody with brains would look for them.
4: That's why we're looking here first.
6: You hear that, Boris?
1: I'm not deaf, Natasha. Dumb, maybe, but not deaf. Come on.
7: Ah, it's our chief security officer, Hemlock Soames.
4: And his assistant, Dr. Watkins.
2: What have you deduced about this case, Mr. Soames?
1: Simple, old chappy. He's obviously work of criminal mastermind.
4: Is that criminal J mastermind?
2: No, he means it's some mysterious big shot, Bullwinkle.
4: Oh.
7: Then we must be on the lookout for an arch fiend.
4: Is that...
7: No, it's not Arch J fiend.
4: Just ask him.
2: I still think he has his phony box top somewhere in this building.
1: Such imagination, eh, Dr. Watkins?
6: But Hemlock, old bean, that's where...
1: Shut your English dialect mouth, Dr. Watkins.
7: But we've already searched this building from top to bottom.
4: Then for a change, let's search it from bottom to top.
2: We'll go clear down to the basement and start all over again.
4: Right, Rock. Come on!
0: And Bullwinkle stalked off toward the elevators.
4: No, Archie, what's-his-name is gonna get the betterment of Bullwinkle Moose.
7: Oh, I do hope he doesn't try to use the elevator. That's out of order.
1: What?
2: If I know Bullwinkle, he will. Wait!
1: If you didn't done it yet, done did it!
0: Too late, for Bullwinkle at that moment opened the door of the elevator and stepped right into an empty shaft.
4: Whoa!
0: Don't miss our next episode, Fall Story, or Adrift in the Lift.
8: Yes, indeed.

Around Dodge City and in the territory on West, there's just one way to handle the killers and the spoilers, and that's with a U.S. Marshal and the smell of gun smoke.

0: Gunsmoke, starring William Conrad. The story of the violence that moved west with young America. And the story of a man who moved with it.
1: I'm that man. Matt Dillon, United States Marshal. The first man they look for and the last they want to meet. It's a chancy job, and it makes a man watchful and a little lonely.
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3: 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Yes, get

0: Mr. Dillon, I ain't gonna do no complaining today, even if the beer's as warm as can be.
1: That won't seem natural, Chester.
0: Maybe not, but I swear to gracious, it seems like this wind has put all the dust in Dodge right in my throat.
1: Yeah, it's pretty dry, all right.
0: Pretty dry? Why, Mr. Dillon, it's a whole lot more than pretty dry. Hey, excuse me, Mr. Dillon, I'll be right back. Look here, Mr. Dillon. A lady's bonnet. The wind was carrying it right on down the street. I just did catch it.
1: Oh, it's very pretty. Just what you need, Chester.
0: Oh, I don't want it for myself. I don't see nobody on the street, though, who might have lost it.
1: Yeah, down there in the wagon in front of Jonas's store, see?
0: Oh, yeah, well, I'll just carry it on over to her. I'll catch up with you, Mr. Dillon.
1: All right, Chester.
0: Excuse me, ma'am. I brung this bonnet.
2: Thank you.
0: I figured it must have been yours with you sitting here without no hat on and all.
2: Yes. Well, I loosened it for a minute to set it straight. I shouldn't have in this wind.
0: Well, it didn't make no difference. It didn't hurt it none.
2: I was thinking for your trouble, Mr.
0: Proudfoot. Chester Proudfoot.
2: Well, I was thinking for your trouble, Mr. Proudfoot.
0: What? My land, that wasn't no trouble. Leaning down and snagging up a pretty thing like that.
2: Well, I thank you, Mr. Proudfoot.
0: As a matter of fact, it gives me the chance to kindly pass the time of day with you, ma'am. I think that's real nice. A fella like me, well, he enjoys meeting up with folks. Especially lady folks. Oh, I guess we ain't rightly met yet. I don't know your name.
2: Well, my name's M. Feeney, Mr. Proudfoot.
0: Well, now, that's nice. That's real nice. I ain't seen you around here before, Miss Feeney.
2: He just come.
0: Oh. Staying on, are you?
2: I can't say for sure, Mr. Proudfoot.
0: I'd be pleased if you'd call me Chester.
2: Well, Chester, I can't say for sure. We move around a lot, Pa and me.
0: Oh. Well, you stay north the Dodge House?
2: Land's sake, no. There's a little place north of town away. It must have been vacant a spell the way it looks.
0: Well, now, it'd be nice if you could stay on here. Maybe I
2: can call.
1: Any more you can sell me. Look out of the way.
0: Oh, I'm sorry, sir. Here, let me help you load into that wagon.
1: Just get out of the way now.
0: Wait.
2: Pa, this here is Mr.
1: Ain't got no time for foolishness. Come on now, get up.
2: But Pa, goodbye, Chester.
0: Goodbye, Miss Amy. It was nice talking. It sure was nice.

0: So long, Kitty. Thanks for the beer.
1: You're welcome, Matt.
2: Miss Millen, I'm sorry.
0: What's the matter, Chester? You running away?
2: Running away? Who from?
0: The girl in the wagon back there.
2: Oh, no such a thing, Miss Millen. Oh, she's a real nice girl. I just want to see Miss Kitty, that's all.
0: All right, Chester. All right, I'll pick up the mail then.
2: Boy, I clean forgot about that, Mr. Dillon. I'll go on down
0: there. No, never mind. This seems to be your day for talking to ladies anyway.
2: Well, I wasn't aiming to put you out.
0: I'm going to go down there anyway. You go on, you see Kitty.
2: Well, I just wanted to ask her something.
0: And she'll probably have an answer. I'll see you later.
2: All right, sir. Bye, Mr. Dillon.
3: Hello, Chester. Whiskey? Beer?
2: No, thank you, Sam. I was looking for Miss Kitty.
3: She just went in to check supplies in the back room. Miss Kitty!
4: Coming!
3: Chester here wants to see you.
1: Well, hello, Chester.
5: Well, Miss Kitty, I wonder, could we sit down somewhere?
1: Well, sure, Chester, we can. You want a drink?
2: Well, mostly, I just want to talk, private-like.
1: All right, then. Come on back to the office. Sam, bring in a couple of beers, will you?
3: Sure, Miss Kitty.
1: Sit down, Chester.
2: Thank you.
1: All right now, Chester. What's on your mind?
2: Well, Miss Kitty, I figured...

0: I figured that. Who is she?
1: Her name is Miss M. Feeney.
0: Are you keeping company with her, Justin?
1: Oh, no, ma'am, I ain't. Well, not yet. I ain't anyway. That's what I wanted to ask you about.
0: You don't need my permission, Chester.
1: I ain't asking your permission, Miss Kitty. I'm asking if it's proper.
0: Well, why wouldn't it be?
1: Well, see, I just seen her there, sitting in a wagon outside of Mr. Jones' store.
0: Did you talk to her?
1: Well, yes, ma'am, I did.
0: She talk to you?
1: Oh, yes, Miss Kitty, she did, and just as nice.
0: Well, then what's your problem?
1: Well, I can't make up my mind if it'd be proper to call on her. See, just talking to her like that one time.
0: Did she tell you not to?
1: Oh, no, she didn't, but she didn't hardly have time to. Her pa come out and they drove off in an awful big hurry.
0: Oh, I don't think I'd worry about it being proper, Chester. I'd worry about her pa.
1: Oh, I ain't worried none about him.
0: Well, then go see her, Chester, for heaven's sakes.
1: You think that'd work out all right, Miss Kitty?
0: Well, I don't know how it'll work out, Chester, but you won't find out by staying away.
1: That's a fact, ain't it, Miss Kitty?
0: That's a fact, Chester.
1: Well, then, by jing, I'm going to do it. I'm going to do it as soon as I can get me a haircut.
0: Her name must be Delilah.
1: How's that?
0: Never mind, Chester. But if she's able to get your haircut, I'm all for her. Maybe she'll be real good for you.
1: You know, Miss Kitty, I was thinking the same thing.

0: You get things packed up now, Ann. We want to be ready as soon as Rube comes.
1: I'm doing it, Paul.
0: He's likely to come in any night now.
1: Yes, Paul. I wish we could stay on here for a spell.
0: Well, we can't.
1: I know we can't. But it ain't easy. Moving here, moving on. A woman likes to stay a spell. Get to know folks.
0: When you get to California, we'll stay. A boy now, girl. Get things together.
1: Yes, Paul.
0: Now, who could that be?
2: Somebody coming?
0: Yeah. I'll go send him on his way.
1: Well, I think that... Well, yes, it is. It's Mr. Proudfoot.
0: You know him?
1: Well, you've seen him too, Pa. He's the man I talked to in Dodge. Well,
0: what's he doing out here?
1: Well, I think he's come to call, Pa.
0: To call? On you?
1: He's a real nice man.
0: Well, I don't care how nice he is. Ain't nobody can be nosing around here when Rube comes in. You know that.
1: Sure, Pa, I know, but... I'll send him home before nightfall. It can't hurt none. Please, Pa. I don't hardly get cold on. Hardly at all.
0: Well, all right, Em, but you get him out of here before dusk now.
1: Sure, Pa. Sure, I will.
0: All right.
1: Why, hello, Mr. Proudfoot.
3: How do you do, Sam? I come to call, if that's all right with you.
1: It's fine, Chester. It's just fine. Would you like to step into the house?
3: Well, I declare that'd be nice, Miss Em. Just real nice.
1: Perhaps I could offer you a cup of coffee?
3: Yes, ma'am, you sure could. Be mighty nice.

0: Matt, I thought Chester never wanted to miss one of your weekly gun inspections.
1: Well, he usually doesn't, Doc.
0: Yeah? What's the matter? He's sick or something?
1: No, no. He's gone calling.
0: Calling? Chester?
1: That's right. He's up north someplace calling on a lady.
0: He must have been really smitten to Mrs. Chore with a gun.
1: You know what, Doc? He even went to Kitty for advice.
0: Well, yeah, I'll say this for him. He went to the right person.
1: That doesn't...
0: I don't think you better tell him that you were able to do without him. He'd hurt his feelings.

0: Now, his feelings aren't the only thing that's likely to get hurt if he keeps kiting around all over the countryside.
1: Well, hello there, Doc.
2: Mr. Dillon?
3: Chester.
0: Glad you showed up, Chester.
1: I tell you now, it is a pretty day. There ain't many pretty days in Kansas as a rule, but this is sure one of them.
2: Yes, well, that's what it always seems when a man is courting, Chester.
1: Well, Doc, I wouldn't exactly say I was courting.
2: Oh, well, you're keeping company?
0: He's only known her for 3 days, Doc.
2: Well, it doesn't matter how long a man knows a girl. Oh, no, but it's how well. How well do you know this one, Chester?
1: Well enough to know that she's a real nice lady.
2: Oh, well, so what does she think of you?
1: She thinks enough of me, so she claims she'll always have a pot of coffee on the stove for me.
0: Tell me something, Chester. You figure that you're going to be calling many more times in the daytime?
1: Well, see, Mr. Dillon, it's just that her pa don't like her keeping company in the nighttime.
0: Oh.
2: Her pa's a smart man.
1: But if there's anything special you want me to do, I could sure do it after sundown, though.
0: I wouldn't
1: mind a bit. Indeed, I wouldn't.
0: Thank you very much, Chester. That's very kind of you.
1: Did these wanted circulars come in today, Mr. Dillon?
0: Yeah, I went down and picked them
2: up. Well, I thought you always took care of the mail, Chester.
1: Well, I wasn't here when it come in.
0: You see what I mean, Doc?
2: Yeah, I see.
1: Well, it don't seem like none of these fellas on these circulars is any too important, would it? Oh.
0: Well, what's the matter?
1: Oh, my goodness.
0: Well, what's the matter, Chester?
2: Well, stop standing there like a stricken calf and tell us what ails you.
1: It's this army poster.
0: Here, let me see it. An army deserter?
1: Yes, sir.
0: Rube Feeney. Do you know him?
1: No, sir, Mr. Dillon, I don't know him.
2: Well, then what's eating you?
1: I think I know his pa and his sister.
0: Oh, this new girl of yours, her name Feeney?
1: Yes, sir, it is.
2: Well, now, man, it's no wonder he's upset. It isn't easy to find out that your girl's family has a wanted man in it. Who's it, Chester?
0: This Rube Feeney, he isn't out there now, is he, Chester?
1: No, sir, he ain't out there.
2: Well, don't you worry. No, sir, don't you worry, Chester. Matt isn't going to make you arrest your girl.
1: Oh, Doc, it ain't that.
0: Well, come on, Chester. Well, what's the matter?
1: Well, the matter is, Mr. Dillon, I don't rightly know what to do.
0: What do you mean?
1: Well, there's this nice, fine lady, Mr. Dillon, and her brother, and he's her little brother, too. He's went and got himself in trouble like that.
0: Well, Chester, you don't have to tell her about it.
1: No, sir.
0: Well, what's the matter, then?
1: Well, I just don't want her to have no bad feelings, that's all.
2: Well, you can't help it. If her brother deserted, it won't be your fault if she has bad feelings.
1: Yes, Doc, it will. There just ain't no way for me to help it, because I got to tell you something, Mr. Dillon.
0: What? You got to tell me what, Chester? Come on, speak up. What?
1: Well, that they're waiting for Rube Feeney to come meet him there.
0: Oh. When's that supposed to be?
1: I don't know just when, Mr. Dillon. Miss M.
0: Yeah, I know.
1: She just said they was waiting for her brother any time now. I don't think she knowed nothing was wrong, though.
0: All right. Guess we'd better get out there. You don't have to come, Chester.
1: Thank you, Mr. Dillon, but I reckon a man has to meet up with the way things are. I'll get the horses.

fleetfoot roots, like garden weed roots, grow below the surface. 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

0: He must have came just after I left, Mr. Dillon.
1: Yeah, and they must have packed up in a hurry. That house was sure cleaned out.
0: Well, I guess I wasn't thinking too good when I was there drinking coffee and all.
1: Yeah.
0: See, what I mean is they was packed to leave all the time, things in barrels and cases instead of scattered around the room.
1: Now, they couldn't have got too far, Chester. Don't worry about it.
0: Mr. Dillon, I ain't worried about not catching them. I'm worried about when we do. Mr. Dillon, yonder's a wagon.
1: Yeah, I see it. All right, come on.

0: are you?
1: U.S. Marshal, stop the wagon.
2: Why, Chester.
3: Hello, Miss Sam.
1: Your name Feeney?
4: It is.
1: I'm looking for your son, Roop.
4: He's in the army.
1: No, he isn't. Is that his horse tied to the wagon?
4: You don't see him, do you?
1: No, I don't see him, but I think I would see him if I pulled that canvas off the wagon bed.
4: You stay away from my wagon.
1: I wouldn't want any trouble, Mr. Feeney, but I can cause trouble if I have to, and I'll tell your son to come out.
4: Now, you...
1: Listen to me. There's no use for any killing, but if I have to shoot, I will. Now, tell him to come out.
4: No. No, I don't want no killing. Come on, Roop. Get up. Get up, Roop. We ain't gonna make it. I guess I should have known we never would.
5: We'd have made it if you'd let me keep my gun, Pa.
1: Your Pa's a wise man. Now, maybe they won't shoot you. All right, come on, get on.
3: Miss Sam?
2: I don't think you have anything to say to me, Mr. Proudfoot.
3: Oh, yes, ma'am, I do.
2: I thought you was coming to see me just like any man come and call him. I didn't think you were just spying on my brother.
3: Miss Em, I swear to goodness...
2: I know I ain't a pretty woman or a proud woman. But I thought this one time... Just this one time... Can we go now, Pa?
4: Yes, we might as well go on.
2: Then go now, Pa. Go now.
4: Oh, all right, Em. Roop.
5: I should have had the gun, Pa.
4: No. No, this is the right way. Now, you stay alive, boy.
6: Come on.
5: She wouldn't even say me a proper goodbye.
1: I'm sorry, Chester.
5: Well, I reckon she couldn't help them bad feelings. Miss Dillon?
1: Yeah, Chester.
5: It ain't always easy to be a lawman.
1: No, not always. Help, come on. Let's get the prisoner back to Dodge.

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0: Gunsmoke. Produced and directed in Hollywood by Norman McDonald, stars William Conrad as Matt Dillon, U.S. Marshal. The story was specially written for Gunsmoke by Marion Clark, with editorial supervision by John Meston. Featured in the cast were Gene Bates, John Daner, and James Musser. Harley Bear is Chester, Howard McNear is Doc, and Georgia Ellis is Kitty. 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

0: down watching television from 3 to 5, you're almost forced to watch children's shows because that is all that's on at those hours. And there's a very good reason for this. No matter where you turn on the dial, you're always going to find a kiddie show. And that is because the station makes such a killing on the kiddie show, they literally have to put it on. And it's a very low-cost show to put on. First of all, they need an announcer who preferably is not too bright to begin with, you see? In fact, the closer his mental age to the kids, usually the better the show. They need an oversized clown costume or Buster Brown suit for him to wear. They need some bleachers for the kids to sit in, a studio audience, and a cartoon machine. And with these four basic ingredients, you can present any children's show. This is my sort of a stereotype of all kiddie shows, the Uncle Freddy show, and they always start out the same. They start out with a slide, and then out this idiot walks in this clown costume and a little hat on top of his head. If he were anywhere else, they would put him away for a couple of years, you know. First of all, he talks to the kids before the show goes on the air.
1: Now, boys and girls, we're going to go on the air in just a minute. And one thing I have to tell you, during the cartoon, you boys and girls can't talk in the studio because that goes out over the air, see? And we've instructed our announcers, if you boys and girls talk during the cartoon, they're instructed to belt you right in the mouth. So let's get okay, boys and girls, we're going to get ready for the show, and there's the announcer man, and he's going to talk in that mic, and then I'll come back and talk to you boys and girls. Boys and girls, let's ask the boys and girls in our studios what we always do on Thursday, boys and girls. What we always do on Thursday, boys and girls. What the hell do we always do on Thursday, boys and girls? Thursday is mailbag day, boys and girls. Don't you remember that? Haven't you boys and girls ever seen the show before? That's right, Thursday is mailbag day, boys and girls. Let's get right into our mailbags. Oh, two announcements I have to make, boys and girls, before I get into the mailbag. Come on now, boys and girls. Let's settle down now, boys and girls. That isn't nice to laugh at Uncle Freddy like that. You don't laugh at your mommies and daddies. You do laugh at your mommies and daddies. Two announcements I have to make, boys and girls. As you know, we usually show the Three Stooges cartoons on Thursday. But as I mentioned last week, they've been holding Uncle Freddy up on price. Uncle Freddy has decided not to buy that show. I have bought a new cartoon show, which isn't quite as expensive, I think you boys and girls will enjoy very much, called the Army Training Films. And the title of our cartoon today, boys and girls, is Frostbite, so you want to be sure and watch that. Oh, one other announcement, boys and girls. Today, we're adding the name of a new sponsor to our blacklist. We're adding the name of Pops, new breakfast cereal. And, of course, all the members, boys and girls in good standing in the Uncle Freddy Club, that, of course, means you can't have Pops for breakfast in the morning or play with any little boys and girls who do eat Pops. Well, let's move on now into our mailbag, boys and girls. Here's the first letter. Comes to us from Arnie Peterson, and it's written in crayon. We've asked you boys and girls to please be careful in printing this letter, because Uncle Freddy can't always make out all your words. Written on a bag also. Anyway, this one says, Dear Uncle Freddy, the parf part We're going to start printing these from now on, boys and girls, aren't we? The part of the show that I enjoy the most is when you talk to Mr. Puppet. We'll be doing that on Friday. And he says, all the little boys and girls in my neighborhood come in and watch it on my TV set. And we roll on the floor and hold our sides. And my mommy, that looks like, told me to sit down and write you this letter. And that, as I said, is from Arnie Peterson, and he's 34. Okay, boys and girls, let's... Sonny, Sonny, be quiet. Sonny, what's your name? Brucey. Uh-huh. And how old are you, Brucey? You're 4. Would you like to see 5, Brucey? Then don't talk in the studio. There is one little letter I did want to bring up because we've received a number of them like this. This is from a Freddie Furno. Freddie Furno, is that? He's age 7. And he writes and he says, Dear Uncle Freddie, I sent in for the $27 decoding ring. And the 3 rooms of carpeting. And instead I got back some pictures of older girls in sort of bathing suits. That was a little slip up in Uncle Freddy's office, boys and girls. That's a little service Uncle Freddy runs for some of the older boys and girls. So if you might hang on to them for 10 or 12 years, Freddy, or maybe you might want to send it back to Uncle Freddy, and I'll send you back the magic decoder. Don't mail them, Freddy. Well, that's all the time we have for our mailbag, boys and girls. Let's all get up now, and we'll start marching, and that'll be the signal for our cartoon. Okay, everybody start marching and wave to your mommies and daddies as you go by the camp. That's the way, boys and girls. Keep waving. That's the way. Let's keep going, son. That's the way. Right out the door, mark fire escape. There you go.
2: Being our last Tuesday, I'd like to make special mention of the joy, the special joy these Tuesdays have given us. The fact that a lot of people who can't make it on the weekends, who can't afford the bread that the usual shows cost, can come here on Tuesday nights and hang out and listen to some of the new sounds coming on in the Bay Area. Past Tuesday night people are some of the other people who are going to be playing this week. Santana started on the Tuesday here, and Power started on the Tuesday, and this is another group I think in the months and the years to come we're going to hear a lot from. Would you welcome, please,

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I love Russian composers. 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

set. 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What you say? Ah, shut up. What'd that mean? You too? Quiet, numbskulls. I'm broadcasting.

0: Well, here we are again.
1: Here we are.
0: It looks like Temtron is running late.
1: Oh, all right.
0: So I don't know whether we're on the air right now or not.
1: Well, okay.
0: So anyway,
1: what are you going to do? We're going to go
0: anyway,
1: along.
0: Yeah, we'll go right along as we normally do, because this is we're recording this now for further exploitation.
1: As always.
0: It is the 12th of January here in 2019.
1: Yes, it is. Yep.
0: And like I say, we're here for the next hour. We're going to play some tunes for you. This is generally a music show. We don't do politics or any of that nonsense.
1: Well, we discuss it amongst ourselves.

0: you don't know.
1: I don't know.
0: It's close. That was The Man from U.N.C.L.E.
1: No, it wasn't.
0: Yes,
1: not.
0: Everybody watched The Man from U.N.C.L.E.
1: No, of course I did. I loved Ilya Kuryakin. I did, but that didn't even sound like The Man from U.N.C.L.E. It was too slow. Oh, you tricked me. It's not right. It's not right.
0: Well, apparently we are on the air now.
1: Oh, good.
0: I guess Tim Tran ran a little late.
1: Well,
0: so,
1: right.
0: Yeah, it's perfectly fine, even though we started on time.
1: Okay, Mr. Oster. It's all right. It's okay. It's fine.
0: Yes, and we've got a bad movie coming up for you, folks.
1: Oh, God, do we
0: ever.
1: Oh,
0: boy.
2: Ladies and gentlemen, we here at the Grit Studio, Valerie and I, we love to watch movies and

0: Grits Radio.
1: Yeah.
2: Yeah, this was bad.
1: 1972, the Twilight people.
2: Yeah, can't you just see?
1: Yeah, this one was another takeoff on the Island of Dr. Moreau, okay? Because, and like the Most Dangerous Game where he's hunting people.
2: Yeah,
1: but actually, this
2: like
1: is
2: that.
1: More the Island of Dr. Moreau, because he kidnaps this guy and he's going to do secret experiments on him and to make him into a superhuman being or
2: superhuman
1: something like that.
2: Being. I couldn't figure that out because the rest of his people that he made were animals like Antelope Man and... Panther
1: yes.
2: Lady, and
1: that was pretty bad.
2: Tell them who Panther yes. Lady was.
1: Yes, it
2: honey.
1: Was Pam Grier.
2: I know it. Well, she didn't have to have any lines. All she had to do was hiss.
1: Exactly.
2: Hiss and
1: exactly.
2: growl and carry
1: yeah.
2: on.
1: And you couldn't even tell it was her.
2: This was actually, I have to read up on it. It was, that production company was owned by Roger Corman at the time.
1: Okay.
2: So that was pretty interesting, and I understood why. After seeing the movie.
1: Well, Roger Corey produced very many more movies than he directed.
2: No, he owned it. But, you know, the blood was that red-orange, which
1: oh,
2: is
1: yeah.
2: his trademark, I think.
1: Pretty obvious.
2: It was bad.
1: It was real bad. So avoid it, people.
2: At all costs.
1: The Twilight people.
2: Amazon Prime.
1: That's right.
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2: Good. This is not good.
1: Yeah, this one's pretty bad too. Now, I was looking through the comedy files and bad music and stuff like that, and I came across Nancy Sinatra's album.
2: I never liked her. I really didn't.
1: Well, you know. I didn't like the song Sugar Town anyway.
2: No, it was really sweet.
1: Yeah,
2: sickly
1: it was. Oh
2: sweet.
1: My God, it was disgusting.
2: And she does it.
1: Yes,
2: oh,
1: yes.
2: Sweet.
1: So, stay tuned, folks, for Nancy Sinatra's version of Sugar Town.

0: can't go to the New York Dolls.
1: Is that right? Oh, yeah. I didn't know that.
0: Yeah, I like the New York Dolls. Should have known. Played a David Johansen song earlier in the first set as well. Funky but Chic.
1: Funky but Chic.
0: Yes.
1: Okay.
0: Yes, that was from one of his solo albums. Well, we've come to the end of another hour.
1: Yep,
0: we here have. On WBCQ's Area 51, right here at Saturday Nights.
1: Yep.
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1: Have a great week, everybody.
0: We'll see you all again next week, folks.
1: Bye.

0: brains can't do anything right, can you?
1: Boy, am I glad he's gone. I'm... No! No! Don't be afraid now, boys. But let's get out of here!
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3: Shut that bloody bazooka up!
4: Can I have some more Valium? My nerves are shot.
5: You've had three already.
4: And they're not helping. I feel sick.
5: Maybe you shouldn't have washed it down with all that vodka.

0: small faces nobody knows. And before that, Terry Reed, Speak Now or Forever Hold Your Peace, and Come Together by the Beatles. Getting up towards 6 o'clock. This is KSAN Stereo 95 in San Francisco and Oakland. I'll see you tomorrow between noon and 6 p.m. And from 6 until midnight, it's Tom Donahue.
1: And this is Tom Donahue, and I'm here to play Phonograph Record.

0: One more original, and then we'll get back to the regularly scheduled program.
1: Right after these messages.
0: Right after these messages. Oh,

0: you. Thanks a lot. What's that?
1: Well, the big overland canoe race is on. Boris and Natasha with a priceless Mooseberry Bush are fleeing just a few miles ahead of Rocky and Bullwinkle in their remodeled leaky airplane. Starting at Frostbite Falls, Minnesota, the two vessels race through a couple of the largest Great Lakes.
2: Stroke, stroke, stroke!
3: Bail, bail, bail!
1: Then as they ran out of water, they carried their canoes on a portage through Chicago.
4: Which way to Fort Wayne?
5: That way.
3: Thanks! Oh, excuse me.
6: Sorry.
1: And a little while later, watchers of the Gold Cup powerboat race a couple of hundred miles away were awed when the number one speedboat was overtaken by not one, but two boats.
2: Stroke, stroke, stroke!
3: Bail, bail, bail!
4: Hold it, Bullwinkle!
3: Boy, that was close. Almost bailed out the captain.
4: How are we doing?
3: That leak's gaining on me. We better get where we're going in a hurry.
4: We will if the wind holds out.
3: Bail, bail, bail!
2: Stroke, stroke, stroke!
7: Boris, Boris!
6: Huh?
7: Boris, when is your half of paddling going to start?
6: Don't worry, I'll do my half. Now stroke, stroke, stroke!
1: A short time later at the locks of the St. Lawrence Seaway, a bell rang to signal that a ship wanted to get through.
5: All right, but there ain't no ship there.
6: Stroke, stroke, stroke!
5: Say, a canoe full of Indians just went by here. I don't care if you believe it. I just saw...
3: Bail! Bail! Bail! Bail!
5: Never mind. This one I don't believe myself.
1: Soon the two vessels had run out of large bodies of water. They began to travel in small rivers or creeks, in irrigation ditches. Anywhere there was even a trace of water, they sailed on and on and on.
2: Stroke! Stroke! Stroke!
3: Bail! Bail! Bail! Sort of like riding on a soggy freeway, ain't it?
1: Crowds began to gather to watch them go by.
5: Here they come!
2: Stroke, stroke, stroke, stroke, stroke, stroke, stroke, stroke, stroke, stroke, stroke.
3: Bail, bail, bail, bail, bail, bail, bail, bail, bail.
1: They went through city parks.
2: Stroke, stroke, stroke.
3: Bail, bail, bail.
1: They went through amusement parks.
8: Have a nice ride, folks.
9: I sure did.
2: Stroke, stroke, stroke.
3: Bail, bail, bail.
1: They even got through some places without carrying their boats.
4: Look out, Eddie.
2: Stroke, stroke, stroke.
3: Bail, bail, bail.
1: And finally, on one foggy evening as they approached Washington, D.C., only a few yards separated them.
2: Stroke, stroke, stroke.
3: Bail, bail, bail.
2: Stroke, stroke.
3: Bail, bail.
2: Stroke.
3: There's quite an echo.
2: Bail!
8: Stroke!
3: Bail!
2: Stroke!
3: That's the first echo I ever heard that wrote its own dialogue.
7: Boris, when is your half of paddling going to start?
6: Any mile now, Natasha. Psh! I think they're right behind us.
4: Gee, it sure is foggy.
3: Yeah, can't see my nose in front of my face. Of course, that's quite a distance.
6: You hear that? It's the squirrel and moose. They mustn't catch us.
1: Just then, Boris's canoe bumped into a warning sign.
6: Straight ahead only, no left turn. Dangerous sawmill. Sawmill, eh? Now we play little word game with that sign.
7: What game is that?
6: You heard of Russian roulette?
7: Yes.
6: This is Russian Scrabble.
1: And so when our heroes came to the sign, they turned left toward the sawmill. And a moment later, the stillness was broken by a hideous sound. Have our friends really run into more than they can handle? Don't miss our next episode, Two for the Ripsaw, or Goodbye, Mr. Chips.

shit. Thank you. Thank you a lot. We enjoyed it. 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
1: The reason I drink on the stage is that I always tell you when I drink, I've got bronchitis. And it's the truth. And the thing I don't think about, it's a very unhip disease. At least tuberculosis has some literate and sexual connotation to it. From Camille, maybe. And it's a good disease, TB, because, like, chicks feel sorry for you. Yeah, yeah. They say, what's the matter with you? I've got TB, baby. That's cool. Go out with him. I'll sit by the radiator here. Bronchitis is just sort of poor and Jewish. That's all right. What's the matter with you? I've got bronchitis. It's not euphonious. Cholera. It's sort of a Midwest kind of Nelson Algren disease. No, Nelson Algren is sort of a measles freak, if you notice. Everybody's got twisted legs from measles. No, that's sort of a Protestant disease. It's plain, nice, austere. About the hippest disease to have is pellagra. If you had to have anything, they say, what's the matter with you? I've got pellagra. Just bringing up the conversation. What time is it? Yeah, I got pellagra. Oh, yeah. Of course, it's a fortune. We brought it from Newport.

0: half man, half animal. Wolf man, right? And here's a guy that I sympathize with because he can never remember his rhythm pattern. He's walking around as a normal human being, then the moon comes up on it. You know, now, a guy like that has got to be embarrassing to his family. You know, he's sitting around eating dinner and the moon comes up. So, oh, Papa, you're going out in the yard someplace like that. How about if he's getting a haircut, man, as a normal human being, right? Barber's giving him a haircut, and the moon comes up. Oh, hey, mister, it's going to cost you an extra $8 after this. So, well, make it light around the legs, will you, please? You know.
1: Okay.
2: Thank you.

Your boy is Scribbs deceiving G. It isn't easy being G. I'm sure.

0: Brings you another transcribed episode in the exciting adventure series, Dr. Six Gun. Ray Matson, M.D., was the gun-toting frontier doctor who roamed the length and breadth of the old Indian territory. Friend and physician to white and Indian alike, the symbol of justice and mercy in the lawless West of the 1870s, this legendary figure was known to all as Dr. Six Gun.
1: The territory is a place of many shortages in vital supplies. Good whiskey, scissors, fence wire, and strong boots are all hard to come by and therefore command a very respectable price. It is the mark of wisdom in such a situation to go where such commodities can be easily found and transport them to where they are in demand. This is the secret of my modest success in this world. And who am I? I am Pablo, the gypsy peddler. And this is my friend, Midnight.
2: Midnight.
1: It is true, he is only a raven, but he has invaluable advice for one in my profession.
2: 100% markup.
1: It's a principle which I invariably follow. Now, there is one scarcity in the territory which, unfortunately, I am unable to exploit. And that is a serious shortage in marriageable women. Oh, if only I could fill my wagon with demure and well-behaved young ladies in, say, Nashville, Tennessee, and transport them to Frenchman's Ford, where I could dispose of them by the head or by the pound. Then I could retire to a castle on the Danube. But these are the dreams of an idle hour, and I must stick to my needles and pins. My friend Doc Sixgun, however, had much better luck than I. It started, as so many things do, in the Bull Run Saloon in Frenchman's Ford, where Doc was eating his supper. As he commenced on the pie and coffee, we were joined by Mark Corning, the owner of the Circle A Ranch far to the north.
3: Hiya, Doc. Mind if I sit down?
4: Pull up a chair and make yourself at home, Mark. You know, Pablo.
5: Yes, I met Mr. Corning.
3: Yeah, he come through last year, sold me an imported Swedish steel bowie knife.
5: Oh, yes, a fine blade, tempered according to the process, handed down from father to son in a little village outside of Stockholm.
3: Yeah, well, that's funny. I snapped it off short, cutting a slice of soft cheese.
5: I think I will retire to the bar, gentlemen. I seem to have picked up a congestion of the throat. A little lubrication is called for.
6: Jose!
3: He's a great one, the peddler. I only bought tonight so as to hear him make up stories about it. Don't he beat the Dutch?
4: Pablo's an inspired improviser.
3: Improviser? He's a downright flat-footed, bare-faced liar. Swedish steel.
4: What brings you down out of the north, Mark?
7: Oh, yeah.
3: Well, Doc, it's this way. You know my place is about 200 miles from nowhere. Well, a feller gets to hankering after, well, putting it bald like Doc, a woman.
4: Oh?
3: Oh, I don't mean the kind of woman you can find in a dance hall. I mean a regular biscuits for breakfast woman with her face washed in a poke bonnet for supper. Kind that won't let you smoke in the house or wear your boots to bed.
4: Mark, if I didn't hear it, I wouldn't believe it.
3: Why? Look, Doc, I'm pushing 40 now. Even a prairie dog gets a notion to settle down to one burrow and raise a herd of youngins.
4: Tell me, Mark, do you have a female prairie dog picked out for this domestic adventure?
3: Well, as a matter of fact, yes, I do. Last year, I went back to St. Louis to settle some business, and I stayed at the boarding house, Mrs. Ketchell's. Great grub, but no liquor allowed. Well, anyways, she had a daughter, name of Isa.
4: Isa?
3: Her pa was Danish. Well, anyways, Miss Kitchell died a few months back, left this here girl kind of on her own, like a maverick. Well, I write to her a couple of times. We kind of come to an understanding.
4: You mean she agreed to marry you?
3: Why not?
4: No reason. I just wondered.
3: Look, Doc, I'm 40-odd, but I'm still hard as nails, and I can outride and outrope any yearling hand on my plate. I ain't bad looking when I shave. And I got a place that's worth a pile of cash. I'll put it

0: to her straight in a letter, and she wrote back yes.
1: Well, congratulations, Mark. When does the happy event take place?
2: Well, that's what I come to see you about, Doc. She's coming on from St. Louis in a couple of weeks, but I can't meet her.
1: Why not?
2: Well, I got to get my herd together and cut out the best of them for an Army beef contract. About the time her train gets into Chisholm City, I'll be halfway to Fort Harrison, eating dust all the way.
1: Well, what do you want me to do?
2: Doc, you ride circuit about then, don't you?
1: That's right.
2: Well, I wondered if you'd do me a favor. I mean, there ain't nobody else I could trust. Ice is a real lady, and I...
1: Oh, now, wait a minute, Mark. I figure on getting up to your place eventually, but I'd take a wide circle way up through the Three Forks country.
2: Yeah, I know, Doc, but I'd rather have her delivered a mite late than trusted to some of the fuzzy-headed jackrabbits I got working for me. I figured she'd be safer with you.
1: Mark, I don't like the idea. Maybe you'd better
2: Doc,
1: figure out...
2: Doc, you're the only one I can trust. Now, you can't turn me down. You can call it a professional promoting.
1: What do you mean?
2: Well, I reckon with that kind of luck, we'll average out a young one every other year for quite a spell. You see, Doc, you just be drumming up trade for yourself.
3: And so, 2 weeks later, Doc took the stage over at Chisholm City, stood beside the tracks while the train puffed wearily in from the east. The last passenger off the train was a girl of about 20 who struggled with several boxes, a carpet bag, a parasol, and a fashionable hat with a feather board.
1: Can I help you with those boxes, miss?
4: Oh, that's all right. I can...
1: I've got it. There.
4: Oh, thank you.
1: I imagine you're Miss Kitchell.
4: Well, that's right. Did Mr. Corning send you?
1: Yes, in a way.
4: Do you work for him?
1: No, I'm Dr. Matson. Mark asked me to meet your train.
4: He isn't here?
1: Well, no. You see, he had to deliver a herd to the north. He'll be gone for several weeks.
4: Oh, well, I thought he'd be here.
1: I guess I'm sort of taking his place.
4: Well, it's very kind of you, Dr. Matson. Did Mr. Corning say what I'm to do till he returns?
1: The general idea was for you to travel with me. I'm going out on circuit in a day or two, and I'll be hitting his place in a few weeks.
4: I hope I won't be any trouble to you, Doctor.
1: Why, no trouble at all, miss. Well, the stage to Frenchman's Ford doesn't leave for several hours. We'd better get out of the sun.

0: The coach from Chisholm City to Frenchman's Ford is rather primitive in its spring arrangement, so that half of the ride is spine-shattering. But when the trail finally twists and shakes itself and climbs down from the hills, the road is smooth and level, and the coach swings gently in its leather straps. The sun beats hot, and the steady pound of the horse's feet sings a dusty lullaby to the riders. Doc sat propped in the corner dozing. His head nodded, and then he brushed at his face as if to chase a fly. But his fingers tangled in soft hair. And as he opened his eyes, he found the girl's head upon his shoulder. He sat there for a while as the girl slept. And then he moved his arm to waken her.
1: Oh, I'm sorry. I was asleep.
2: That's all right. So was I.
1: Oh, I'm sorry. I didn't mean to...
2: Oh, everybody falls asleep on this stretch of road. Even the driver. Why, if the horses didn't know the way, we'd never get to Frenchman's Ford.
1: Oh, so hot and drowsy.
2: Ah.
1: I'm afraid I didn't get much sleep on the train. It was a whiskey drummer who kept trying to make my acquaintance.
2: I'm afraid a young girl traveling alone has to put up with a lot.
1: Well, I told him I was on my way to get married. I think that scared him off.
2: That would be frightening.
1: Yes. Yes, it is. What's he like?
3: Mark Corning? Why?
1: I don't really remember him too well. When he was at the boarding house, I remember he used to talk loud and laugh a lot. And, of course, he looked at me. I used to wait tables, and all the boarders used to josh me about having boyfriends and all. He didn't. He just looked at me.
2: Oh, I can understand that. You're quite a pretty young lady.
1: All dusty with my hair all soot and cinders.
2: Oh, it shines through.
1: Thank you, Doctor. Is he very old?
2: Mark? No, I wouldn't say that.
1: He said in his letters he was in the prime of life. You suppose that's the truth?
2: I'd say so.
1: I suppose you think I'm real forward. I mean, writing him that I'd marry him this way.
2: Oh, no, miss, I wouldn't say that. Fairly common here in the territory. Men are too busy making out to have much time for courting in the regular way. They take sending the mail order companies for most everything, from saddles to pants. Of course, they take a chance buying that way. You know, pig in a poke.
1: I don't think that's very kind at all.
2: I'm sorry, Miss Ketchell. I didn't mean you.
1: I just can't keep my eyes open.
2: You can go back to sleep if you want to. I don't mind.
1: I suppose it's all right. If I rest my head the way I did. You being a doctor makes it all right.
2: Yeah, sure. That makes it all right.

0: The next day, Doc started out on his circuit with Miss Isa Kitchell riding a bay mare and three pack horses and a mule trailing behind carrying Miss Kitchell's boxes and Doc's supplies. It was time to replenish the supply of ribbons and steel pins in the hinterlands, so I rode with them.
1: You doing all right, Miss Kitchell?
2: I've never ridden a stride before.
1: We'll take it easy for the first few days.
2: Is it all like this, Doctor?
1: You mean the territory?
3: No.
1: Oh, up the north, it's all mountains. Out to the west, the Badlands.
2: I mean, where I'm going.
1: Oh, it's very nice country, miss. A little wild sometimes, but it's very nice. Excuse me. Hey, Pablo.
4: Yo.
1: We'll camp for the night by Cottonwood Spring.
4: Right.
1: We'll be there soon. You'll get a chance to rest.

0: More coffee?
1: Ah, this is fine, Pablo. How about you, Miss Kitchen?
2: No, thank you. Ooh.
1: Legs stiff?
2: Yes. I'm afraid it isn't very ladylike.
1: You'll get used to it in a day or two.
2: Oh, it seems so much bigger.
1: Hmm?
2: I mean the sky. I don't think there are half this many stars over St. Louis.
1: Well, take a big city with modern gas lights, smoke from all those chimneys. Sort of gets between a man and the stars.
2: You think we're closer to the sky out here?
1: In a way.
2: You know, I feel as if I'm starting on a trip that will last forever.
1: You got that kind of idea, night with the stars overhead.
2: Do you, Doctor?
1: Sure.
2: Oh, it is beautiful, isn't it? I mean, it's just like floating. It seems a shame you have to land somewhere. Oh, I mean, of course, I'm anxious to get to Mr. Corning's place as soon as I can.
1: Of course.
2: But it is beautiful.

0: And so for a week we rode and visited the homesteads, the little crossroads settlements, the trading posts, and docks had broken arms and dosed fevers and even pulled a tooth. And in the evenings we would sit around the campfire, and I, wise one that I am, I would soon crawl off into my blankets to leave the others to watch the embers to sleep.
1: Tired?
2: A little.
1: You were a real help this afternoon, Isa.
2: Was I? I've never seen a baby born before.
1: I suppose I shouldn't have had you in. I mean, the young girl.
2: That girl having the baby was only 17. I'm 20.
1: Mm-hmm. It was good to have a woman there. Well, I do what I can, but somehow it comforts them if there's a woman. They don't feel so alone.
2: I think I can understand that.
1: Sometimes I think it'd be a good idea for me to have a woman nurse, the way they did in the Army during the war.
2: Why don't you?
1: I don't know. There just aren't any around these parts, I guess. Any woman who's gentle and loving enough to be a nurse, why, she's a cinch to get married herself before you could train her right.
2: Oh, I'd like that. I mean, being a nurse. It was wonderful the way that girl just calmed so when I talked to her and held her hand that way. It gives you a wonderful feeling to be able to help somebody who's in pain. I suppose it's kind of silly my telling you that.
1: No, it isn't. You'd make a fine nurse.
2: I think I would.
1: But, of course, you'll be marrying Mark Koenig.
2: Yes. The fire's going out.
1: Oh, yeah, I'll poke at that.
2: No.
1: What's the matter?
2: Nothing.
1: Isa, what is it?
2: Nothing. Please, don't touch me.
3: You're crying.
2: I'm not.
1: You're

0: suppose the territory north to the Three Forks country is something like a voyage across the ocean. There is no beginning, no end, no past, no future. Only the present. We continued on the circuit, and the girl, wearing a shirt of docks with the sleeves rolled up, was tanned by the sun, her hair bleached to the golden streak. And she was, if I am a judge of women, at which I am, very happy.
1: Get up!
2: Come on!
1: I win! I win! Row, boy, row!
2: All right, ready?
1: Well, Dr. Sixgun, what kind of a rider are you, beaten by a girl?
2: I held my horse in.
1: You're a liar.
2: Well, yes. Matter of fact, my horse wasn't half as interested in catching you as I was. Wait a minute, I'll help you down.
1: Oh, I can do it. Oh, there.
2: Oh, boy. Come on, Dan. Tired?
1: No, I could ride like that all day.
2: Well, the horse couldn't. Sit down.
1: Where's Pablo?
2: Back with the pack mule.
1: Well, I won the race.
2: Mm-hmm.
1: Do I get a prize?
2: What?
1: This.
2: Hey, let me take my hat off. I always remove my hat when kissing a lady.
1: Don't. I'd like to stay in the shade.
2: There isn't much shade for my hat brim.
1: There is if you're close enough. See?
2: Yeah, you're right.
1: Oh, Gray. Gray, what are we going to do?
2: I don't know.
1: We don't talk about it, and we've got to.
2: I suppose so. We're about 2 days' ride from the Circle A.
1: That close?
2: Yeah, I didn't want to think about it.
1: Can't we forget it?
2: No, we can't. Here, sit down.
1: Gray, are you angry with me?
2: No.
1: Well, you're angry about something, I can tell.
2: For 4 days now, I've been asking myself, why did Mark Corning have to ask me to bring you north? Why did he send me to meet you?
1: Are you sorry he did?
2: No.
1: Then what's the difference?
2: Oh, you don't understand.
1: I understand one thing. I was going to marry a man I didn't love. I was going to him because there was nothing else to do. There is now.
2: Is there?
1: Gray, what are you thinking?
2: About Mark Corning.
1: Not about me?
2: Mark told me he trusted me because I was the doctor. He trusted me to bring you to him safe.
1: You couldn't help it, Gray.
2: Oh, that's not it. You came here to marry Mark Corning.
1: But I told you that was because there wasn't anything else for me to do. Oh, one of the drummers made an offer, but I just couldn't take that. When Mark Corning's letter came, I just couldn't see anything else to do. I wanted to get away from there, from that drummer and from all the people that Ma owed money to. That's why I came. That's all changed now, isn't it? I mean, I suppose it isn't fair to Mr. Corning, but I don't love him. I love you.
2: You don't understand. He trusted me.
1: Gray, kiss me. Now.
2: Maybe I...
1: Do you love me, Gray? Do you?
2: Yes.
1: And nothing else matters.

0: They came riding back to the camp, and Doc piled off his horse and lifted the girl down. And before he saw the big paint horse behind the brush, and Mark Corning sitting with me at the fire.
1: Well, well, Doc, how are you?
2: Hello, Corning.
1: I got back a mite early. I figured I'd ride down trail and surprise you. Well, Miss Isa.
3: Hello, Mr. Corning.
1: You look real pretty. Real pretty.
3: Thank you.
1: Well, I know I should have met you at the train.
3: Yes, you should have.
1: Well, I just had to drive that beef herd over to Fort. You got to deliver on a contract. Ain't that right, Doc?
4: I suppose so.
1: Well, anyways, I didn't waste no time once I got done. I near killed two horses riding back. I was that anxious to see you. I bought you something. Here. It's Indian, but it's real pretty. At least I thought so. Cost me a price of a good saddle. Go ahead, put it on. It's a necklace.
3: It's very beautiful.
1: Here, let me put it on for you.
3: No. No, I'll get it.
1: All right. Well, what's the matter? You both look like a shadow went over the sun.
2: Oh, we've had a hard ride, that's all.
1: Well, I sure want to thank you, Doc. You see, Miss Isa, I know that next to Mike coming for you myself, the best thing I could do was ask Doc to stand in for me. I owe you a lot, Doc, for seeing my bride do me this way, safe and sound and all.
2: Listen, Mark.
1: Nah, don't be shy about it, Doc. You don't find a friend too often here in the territory that you can trust.
2: No, you don't.
1: So I felt real safe all the time I was away.
3: Gray?
1: Well, I reckon we ought to turn in, Miss Isa. You and I got a long trail for the morning.
3: Gray?
2: There's nothing to say.
3: Is that it? Is that what you decided?
1: What is all this?
2: Nothing.
3: Nothing, Mr. Corning. I just want to thank Dr. Matson for delivering me. Just as safe as if I were a mail order saddle or a... And for making the trip entertaining to pass the time.
1: Well, what's got into her? Well, I reckon women get flighty when they're going to get married. You think so, Doc?
4: I don't know.

0: And in the morning, Mark Corning and the girl rode off to the north, and Doc and I swung to the east. And then, in a few weeks, south to Frenchman's Ford. It was a few days later that I had beaten Doc at chess, which is not usual, and we sat together in silence as the lamp flickered.
1: Who's there?
2: Matson.
1: Come in.
2: I've been looking for you all over town.
1: Why didn't you try my house first, Corning?
2: Well, I found you now. What happened?
1: What do you mean?
2: I want to know what happened on that circuit.
1: Nothing.
2: I said what happened between you and her. I ain't in much of a mood to trifle, Doc. I want the truth.
1: What do you think happened, Corning?
2: I don't have to think, Doc. I know.
1: Do you?
2: Well, I reckon she tried. She lived in my house after the wedding for 4 weeks now. I reckon she tried. I didn't figure to be easy, Doc. I ain't no fool. You can't order a wife like a pair of pants. I knew that. And I didn't want no woman like a slave before the war just for washing and cooking and all that. But you know, I figured I ain't a bad man, Doc. I figured given a chance that girl and I could... Well, this is hard for me to say, Doc, but I figured we could be married first and then get to love each other. There ain't no chance, Doc. There ain't no chance.
1: Why not?
2: You tell me, Gray Matson, you tell me. She come to me last week and she told me the truth. She said she didn't care. I could shoot her if I wanted, but she didn't care. She couldn't live with me no more.
1: What did you do?
2: I meant to shoot her, then come looking for you.
1: Listen, Corning.
2: Don't go for your gun, Doc. You don't have to do that. I didn't touch her. I ain't gonna touch you neither. I figured this all out, Doc. You could have had her. You could have taken her right away. I reckon you didn't because I trusted you. I ain't got no cause to gun you, Doc. Not the way I figured.
1: Where is she?
2: In town. I rode in with her. I give her $100 for living for a while. She wouldn't take no more, and I told her I wished her luck. I surely do, Doc. I ain't gonna find nobody pretty and gentle like her no more. You know, it's funny, Doc. I suppose I'd have been gun mad, but I just kind of figure I'm 4 weeks ahead. Crazy, ain't it?
3: Isa. Isa, open the door. Isa.
4: What do you want? Don't come in.
3: Isa, Mark Corning just came to my place. He said you left him.
4: Yes.
3: Why didn't you let me know? Why didn't you come to me?
4: I didn't think I should.
3: But it's all right now. It's the only way it could be.
4: Oh? It's all right now?
3: I couldn't tell him then. Not when he trusted me that way. But now that doesn't matter anymore. The only thing that matters is that we love each other. Isa.
4: Don't, Gray. Don't.
3: Why not?
4: It's all right now. Your conscience is clear. Your sense of duty is satisfied.
3: Of course.
4: And now I suppose we can be together,
3: There'll have to be a divorce, but that's a formality.
4: Oh? Tell me, Gray, is it a formality that I lived for 4 weeks with Mark Corning when I didn't love him? That you let me go with him that way because your conscience hurt you?
3: Isa, it's over now.
4: Yes, it is. It's over.
3: You love me. You said you did.
4: I did. Gray, I've been thinking of what I should do. You remember how I wanted to be a nurse, to ride with you and bring people relief from pain? Maybe I'll do that. But not with you.
3: Isa, you don't understand. I love you.
4: Good night, Gray. And goodbye.

Of course, she did not become a nurse. In stories, perhaps it works that way. And not here in the territory. Neither Doc nor Mark Corning saw her again. But they could have, quite easily. I've seen her myself many times. She works at the Silver Lantern Dance Hall at Chisholm City, where she is very gentle and kind to cowpunchers and whiskey drummers and simple folk like me, Pablo, the gypsy peddler.

Six Gun is played by Carl Weber and Pablo by William Griffith. Today's script was written by Ernest Canoy. Heard in the cast were Peggy Lobin as Isa and Wendell Holmes as Mark. Dr. Six Gun is directed by Fred Way. This is Roger Tuttle speaking.

Dr. Six Gun, starring Carl Weber as the frontier doctor with William Griffiths as Pablo, the wandering gypsy, has come to you through the worldwide facilities of the United States Armed Forces Radio and Television Service.

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1: Los Angeles Police calling all cars, attention all cars, broadcast 122. Be on the lookout for a black touring car, license number unknown. The right rear wheel carrying a Stanley skidless tire. Left rear wheel carrying a six-ply Jupiter with a tread slightly worn. The car is worn in connection with the swing of Motor Officer Kramer. That's all. Rolls and says.
0: While gathering information from the police officers who worked on the case you were now to hear, an executive of the Rio Grande Oil Company took the opportunity to ask motorcycle policemen and the police car drivers for their opinion of the Rio Grande cracked gasoline, which has been used exclusively for years by the Los Angeles Police Department. With one exception, these officers praised Rio Grande and admitted that the patented cracking process certainly did give Rio Grande crack more liveliness and pep than other gasoline. They admitted it was the fastest and most powerful gasoline they had ever used. But one hard-boiled old veteran said,
2: "Sure, you've got to find gasoline for these new high-powered police cars. Those high-compression engines need a gasoline that's all cranked up, so it'll burn instantly. But I don't use your Rio Grande crack in my own car. I've only got an old Ford, and I can't afford your fine tetraethyl-treated crack gasoline. I buy the cheapest gasoline I can get. Anything's good enough for my old car."
0: Well, that was a challenge the Rio Grande executive couldn't ignore. So he persuaded the officer to try a tank full of Rio Grande crack gasoline in the old Ford. And today he received a telephone call from the officer who offered this testimony. Now it is our pleasure to present Chief James E. Davis of the Los Angeles Police Department. Chief Davis.
3: Good evening, friends. Our story tonight goes back quite a few years to the days when science had not yet provided your peace officers to the high-speed criminal-catching equipment of today. Had we possessed the teletype and radio when motorcycle patrolman Kramer was killed, our murderer would probably have been in custody within an hour of the time he unwisely fired his gun. This murderer committed the arch crime. He killed a police officer. Though it may take years, and though the criminal may escape to the ends of the earth, one thing is certain. He who kills a policeman will eventually be brought before the bars of justice to answer for his crime. For every other police officer in the country is sworn to avenge the murder of a brother officer. They never rest until the policeman's killer has either been placed behind prison bars or preferably executed.
0: It is a few days before Christmas. Motorcycle officers Tom Kramer and E.J. Lanise are stationed at the corner of 23rd and Main Street in Los Angeles when a big black touring car careens around the corner near the car. Kramer whistles for the car to stop, but it rolls on down 23rd Street. Kramer gets over his motor and races off after it. And plunged three shots into the pursuing motorcycle. As Kramer, a bullet in his chest, wavers crazily, crashing into the curb, the big black touring car roars away into the night. Within a few minutes, a detachment of detectives under the leadership of Sergeant Joe Taylor, the present chief of detectives, arrives at the scene. The officers push their way through the silent crowd to the killed body of Officer Kramer, lying under an arc light beside his wrecked motorcycle. Officer Lanise, shaken with grief at the death of his partner, tells his story to Sergeant Taylor.
4: You see, Sergeant, we were parked at the corner of 23rd and Main, and a big black car came tearing along. Nearly run into a street car. Tom took out after it, and And a minute later, I went after some bird in the roadster doing about 50. I didn't know anything had happened until I heard the siren on your car.
0: Toward midnight, while police are combing the city for a suspicious black touring car, Officer Paul Stevens catches a very frightened young girl of 13 in the detective bureau. In the presence of Chief Butler, Detective Lieutenant George K. Holm, and Sergeant Taylor, he tells her story.
5: I was in the market place at dinner time tonight when a car drove up and parked ahead of me. Just as I passed it, a man jumped out and grabbed me. I screamed and he hit me. He said he'd kill me if I made any more noise, and I was scared, so I kept crying. He stuck a handkerchief into my mouth and tied my hands and feet with leather straps. And he tied a cap around my head. And then he got in the car and started off. A little while later, I heard a whistle like he'd taken me moving. And then I heard a siren. And then I heard a popping noise like a tire blowing out.
6: You heard a popping noise?
5: Yes, sir.
6: And where did this happen?
5: Oh, I was walking down Oak Street.
6: Yeah, and Kramer was shot on 23rd. Ties in. Form a real story, Ruth.
5: Well, after I heard that noise, we go faster and faster. And he left the smooth road and went over some bumpy roads. And then he stopped. And he lifted me out of the car and laid me down on the ground. We were way out in the country somewhere in the middle of a big field.
6: Well, do you think you could find this field again?
5: Oh, yes, sir. After he took me there for a long time, he said he'd made a mistake and kidnapped the wrong girl. So he said if I turned it not to tell anybody about it, he'd let me go. I told him I didn't know how to find my way home, so he picked me up and carried me across the field to a road, and he gave me a dime. He told me to walk straight ahead to the car line. I couldn't walk very well with the strap tied on my ankles, so I sat down and took a nap, and then I ran as fast as I could until I got to the street car line. And then I told the conductor I'd been kidnapped, and here I am, and now I'd like to go home because my mother will be worried.
6: Yes, Ruth. We'll take you home in just a minute. So what street car line was it? Do you remember?
5: It was Ed University Avenue.
6: Did he hurt you in any way?
5: Oh, no. He just hit me when I screamed. But after that, he was very kind to me.
6: And did you get a good look at this man?
5: No, sir. It was dark and I couldn't see him very well.
6: Well, would you recognize his voice?
5: I don't think so. He was talking whispers and he made me whisper, too. He acted like he was scared.
6: I suppose he would. Was he drunk?
5: I don't know. He smelled kind of funny, though. Oh, I forgot to tell you. When he was putting the straps on my arms, I bit him. I bit his finger off a hard. He said I know he bit it off.
6: Do you think you left the scar?
5: Oh, I think I dented it a little anyway.
6: You didn't notice the license number of his car, did you?
5: No, sir. I couldn't have seen it because he had the lights off when we were in the field.
6: You said you had a basket of groceries with you?
5: Yes, sir.
6: What happened to it?
5: Well, out there in that field, I guess.
6: What was in the basket?
5: Oh, there was a package of bacon and liver, 2 loaves of bread and a pound of butter.
6: Now, can you think of anything else that happened? Anything that you haven't told us?
5: No, sir. It was raining. I'm not too tired. May I go home now?
6: You bet you may, Ruth. You've been a mighty brave girl, and we appreciate the help you've given us. Escorted home to her parents, who were on the point of notifying the police of their daughter's disappearance when the officers deliver her to them. And next day, the officers take up Ruth's trail from the end of the University Avenue streetcar line. Follow her footprints down the road, pick up the trail of a man which leads them to tire tracks beside a mound of dirt in the middle of the field.
7: There's a handkerchief.
6: Well, let me see it.
7: Yep. That's the one he used to gag over, all right.
6: Yeah.
7: Any identification mark?
6: Longer mark, number 405.
7: Uh-huh. Well, we'll have to check that.
6: Wonder what's under this mound of dirt.
7: Looks like it's just been turned over.
6: Here you are, George. The groceries the kid bought. Buried.
7: Yeah, and I've got a hunch he buried the gun out there, too. You better call headquarters, Joe, and have them send out a photographer and a man who knows tire marks.
6: Okay.
7: Yeah, and tell them to send some more boys out with speed. I'm sure that this gun is around here somewhere.
0: While Holm and Taylor wait for the men from headquarters, they begin to dig up the ground around the tire tracks with spades borrowed from a nearby rancher. But after a half hour of back-breaking work,
6: When the photographer and the fireman arrive, they have found nothing. Carefully, the fireman examines the mark.
7: Well, Stephen, what do you say?
8: The rear left wheel carried a six-ply Jupiter with a tread slightly worn. The rear right tire is a Stanley Fidget.
7: Well, that's something to go on at any rate. A black touring car with a Jupiter six-ply and a Stanley Fidget on the rear wheels. And now, if he could only find that button.
6: Late that afternoon, the officers do dig up the dirt and cut the gun. And while squad the police hold Los Angeles laundries for the owner of laundry mark number 405, and others are on a keen lookout for a black touring car with the incriminating tires, Chief Butler sends a telegram
3: to the Cold Stone Company. 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
6: John L. Butler, Chief of Police, Los Angeles. 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
6: John L. Butler, Chief of Police, Los Angeles. Our records show Colt revolver number 164256, palmed here June 20th by one Arthur Anderson, redeemed December 17th. Our officers are attempting to interview Mr. Anderson.
4: Now, Mr. Anderson, we want to know about a gun you pawned last June 20th and redeemed on the 17th of December.
3: Well, I don't know anything about pawning a gun.
6: Where are you on the 20th of December?
3: Right here in San Francisco.
4: When did you last leave San Francisco?
3: Well, I haven't been out of town for 6 months.
6: You own a gun, Mr. Anderson?
3: Well, I used to have one.
4: What kind?
3: Colt, I think it was.
4: 32?
3: Maybe. I'm not sure.
4: Where is it now?
3: Well, I gave it to my brother.
4: And where's your brother?
3: Well, he's in Los Angeles the last time I heard from him.
4: Where in Los Angeles?
3: Well, you don't think I thought it was a point of my brother, do you?
4: It's bad that it's withholding information from the police, Mr. Anderson. And the boys down in Los Angeles will find him anyway. So you might as well be smart and play on the side of the law.
3: Well, all right. Last I heard from Walter, he was living out in Inglewood. 7-4.
6: Next day, Anderson's brother, Walter, is arrested by Detective Sergeant H.H. Klein and Sidney Hickok and brought in for questioning. At headquarters, he faces an ominous ring of officers firing questions at him.
9: Why did you kill that motorcycle officer?
3: I didn't.
4: Well, why did you kidnap that little girl?
3: I don't know nothing about it.
7: This is your gun, isn't it?
3: Oh.
9: Where's the best car you used for getaway?
3: I'm innocent.
7: Well, it doesn't look that way to us, Anderson. This gun, which we know belongs to your brother in San Francisco, and which he said he lent to you, is the gun which killed Officer Kramer. And we'll prove all that in court, and we'll swing you as sure as you're sitting here.
3: But I said I'm innocent.
7: Well, you haven't convinced us yet of that.
3: Well, you see it this way. I lent a gun to a friend of mine.
9: Oh, yeah?
3: That sounds familiar.
4: You don't expect us to believe that, do you?
7: Well, all right. Let him alone, boys. Let him tell his story. Go on, Anderson.
3: Well, when I asked my friend to give the gun back to me, he said he'd be ditched it. He wouldn't tell me where.
7: Who was his friend?
3: I don't want to mention no names. Anyway, I ain't through yet.
7: Okay, go on.
3: Well, a few days later, my friend came up to my place and asked me to lend him $200. I told him I didn't have no dough. And well, that's when he said he'd get you to have to tell me about the gas.
7: Oh, look, your boys. I can't go through with it. I can't turn in a pal.
4: Maybe you'd rather swing for the job yourself. What's the name of this friend of yours?
3: His name's Jim Darwin. He said he was planning to kidnap a young kid whose family got dough. That night he got drunk and grabbed the wrong kid. Before he knew it, though, that speed cop started after him. And he was all balled up. He couldn't stand a pinch with his kid all tied up in the back seat. He let the copper have it. When he saw he bumped the copper off, he sobered up in a hurry.
9: Yeah, imagine he did.
3: They drove the girl out to the country and turned her loose.
7: And where's this Jim Darwin now?
3: No. He ain't around L.A. with that percent.
4: Well, who else did this Darwin know in Los Angeles?
3: He's hanging around with a dame that runs the rooming house over on Grand Avenue. He said he was going to try to get the $200 from her.
7: What number on Grand Avenue?
3: Down south, I think.
7: What's her name?
3: I don't know her name. She can't miss her. She's short and heavy set. She can't miss her.
7: Hey, then. You and Bo better go over there and talk to this woman.
4: Yes, sir, right away.
7: Come on, Bo.
6: A few moments later, Detectives Taylor and Bo are interviewing the landlady at the Grand Avenue address.
4: You're the proprietor here?
10: Yeah.
9: No, my name's Jim Darwin.
10: Room's here.
4: Pretty good friend of yours, isn't he?
10: I don't know how that's any of your business.
9: Well, it is our business. You see, we're police officers.
10: What of it?
4: Isn't it true that you and Jim Darwin are close friends?
10: I don't have to answer your question.
9: No, you don't. I think you better.
2: They're looking for Jim Garvin on a murder charge.
10: What?
6: Yeah, he murdered a police officer while he was kidnapping a young girl.
2: Where is he?
10: I don't know.
6: He lives here, doesn't he?
10: Yeah, but he ain't here now. So that's what he wanted the $200 for.
6: What did you say?
10: He borrowed $200 from me. Said his mother was dying in Chicago and he had to get to her.
6: When was this?
10: Just before Christmas.
2: And you lending the money?
10: Yeah.
6: Then you were close to him.
10: Yeah. I loved him, I guess.
2: What did he tell you about the murder?
10: Nothing. I don't know nothing about it.
2: Sure of that?
10: Positive.
2: Has his room been rented?
10: No, I've been keeping it for him. I thought he'd be back soon. Looks like he won't now, though.
6: I wouldn't think so.
2: That's in his room.
10: Right here.
6: Next door to yours, eh? Quite convenient. Got a key to it?
10: Yeah.
6: Open it up.
10: And you've got to have a search warrant.
6: Listen, if you're smart, you won't give us any trouble. You know we can get a search warrant in 15 minutes, so why be tough? Let's open up that room.
10: All right.
6: There's a picture of him on the bureau?
10: Yeah.
6: Did you see his handkerchief in this drawer?
10: I guess so.
6: Right here, boy.
2: What?
6: These handkerchiefs all have the laundry mark number 405. Same as the handkerchief he used to gag that kid with.
2: Yes, that's 3 years, Mr. Anderson.
6: There's no question about it now. Jim Garvin is the man we want.
10: Well, you'll never get him, I can tell you. He's too smart for you coppers.
0: Nevertheless, the officers stake out Garvin's room for several days in the hope that he may attempt to return to see his anomaly. The photograph of Darwin is reproduced on circulars and sent to peace officers all over the United States. And on January 9th, the taciturn landlady on Grand Avenue, after repeated questioning, admits that Darwin had another address in Inglewood. Taylor and Bowie immediately drive out to the house, only to find...
6: Doesn't look as though anyone's living here, Bo.
2: Nope. No curtains on the window, no furniture in the room.
6: Let's have a look around back.
2: All right. Garage door is locked.
6: Grab that rock there. We'll open it quicker.
2: Okay. Okay, look. We're attracting some attention. Here comes next door neighbor.
11: Gentlemen looking for someone?
6: Yeah. Who lived in this house last?
11: Mr. Lawrence, but he moved.
2: How long ago?
11: Sometime before Christmas.
6: Say his name was Lawrence, eh?
11: That's what he called himself.
2: What's in this garage?
11: I don't know.
6: Take a crack at that padlock with the rock, though.
11: Hey, now, look here. Now, you can't go break him into there.
6: No, well, we're doing it.
11: Well, I'll call the police. Now, that's what I'll do, and
6: David,
11: I...
6: David, where are the police?
11: The police? Well, what seems to be the matter?
6: A little murder case.
11: Murder? Well, boy,
2: here we are, Joe. Here we are.
6: Pull it off.
2: All right.
6: A black touring car.
2: Yeah. You can look on the rear wheel. The Spanish kid is on the right and the 6-5 Jupiter on the left.
6: This is a getaway car, no mistake.
2: You say Mr. Lawrence left here before Christmas?
11: Yeah.
2: Where'd he go?
11: Well, he said he had to go east. His mother was sick.
6: Did you see him drive in here on the 17th of December?
11: Well, no, I don't remember dates.
6: You say he left here just before Christmas.
11: Yeah, that's right.
6: Well, was he driving the car the last 2 days before he left?
11: Come to think of it, he wasn't. I remember remarking to the missus that was strange, Mr. Lawrence was using the streetcar. I don't think he used his automobile after that morning he cleaned off the driveway.
6: What's that?
11: Well, one morning early, I saw him driving into the garage. And he got out and scraped the muddy tracks from the driveway and then washed the driveway with a hose. Funny thing, too. It looked like rain that day.
6: Covering up, though.
11: Yeah.
6: Could that have been the morning of the 17th of December?
11: Oh, well, it could have been, but of course I can't be sure. I never was much of a hand for remembering dates.
0: From the black murder car, police obtained fingerprints of the wanted man, and these with his picture are broadcast across the country. But months go by, and the unwavering vigilance of the Los Angeles officers goes unrewarded. Then, nearly a year later, a citizen and taxpayer calls on Lieutenant Holmes at the Detective Bureau.
12: Lieutenant Holmes? My name is Randolph. John Randolph.
13: Yes, Mr. Randolph.
12: You investigated that murder of a police officer last Christmas, didn't you?
13: Yes, I worked on that case.
12: Well, I just returned from a business trip to Mexico, and something happened down there that I thought you'd be interested in.
13: Yes?
12: I was visiting a friend of mine, Don Romero, who has a big cattle ranch down in Sonora, near Hermosillo.
13: Yes, go on.
12: Well, while I was there, One of the cowboys struck up an acquaintance with me, noticed the California plate on my car, and started to ask me a lot of questions about Los Angeles, and particularly about the murder of that policeman. Now, it struck me funny that he was so interested in that case, and I felt it my duty to tell you about it as soon as I got back.
14: What is the name of this fellow?
12: Don Romero said his name was Jim Berwin.
14: Jim Berwin?
12: Berwin?
14: Berwin.
15: Lieutenant.
14: Yes, George.
15: Take him
14: up now and touch
15: it, will you?
14: All right. Did this fellow give you any reason for being so interested in
12: McCoy killing? Well, he said he knew a man who was a friend of the officer's.
14: You are, George. All right, fine, thanks. Now, Mr. Randolph, did your cowboy look anything like this?
12: Yes, that's a very good picture of it.
14: Fine. Don't touch your bag. You're leaving for Hermosillo, Mexico, to arrest a cowboy named Jim Berwin for the murder of Tom Kramer.
0: Six hours later, Taylor and Bo leave the railway at Hermosillo and, hiring a rickety jitney, begin the long, bumpy trip across the rolling green range of northern Sonora. Hours later, they approach the hacienda of Don Romero.
16: Patron! Near that! Don't bring the piano!
14: Yes.
1: And it is, senor. Welcome to the hacienda of Don Romero.
14: Oh, thanks.
12: You, Don Romero?
1: At your service, senor.
14: I'm Detective Sergeant Taylor of the Los Angeles Police Department. This is Detective Sergeant Bowles.
1: I am honored, senor. Will you be so kind as to accept the humble comforts of my agenda?
14: Thanks, Don Romero, but we will have to dispense with formalities and get to the point.
1: Oh, you must, Don. Always, you know, always. Bueno, what is the, as you say, point?
14: We're looking for a cowboy that works for you. Name of Jim Berwin.
1: Jim Berwin?
14: Yes, where is he?
1: He's gone.
14: Gone?
1: Si, senor. He talked one day with his countryman of yours, mi amigo, Senor Randolph. Next day, Senor Randolph leaves for Los Angeles.

0: changed his mind.
1: That's not what you told me.
0: You lied.
1: Oh, go on.
0: See this.
1: Why can't you be a good loser? Hey, bartender, give me a good...
2: Guy never regained consciousness, and police, provided by witnesses with a description of the killer who is known in Greensburg as Edward Nellie, throw a dragnet around Allegheny County. Then, 24 hours later, a confused gentleman walks into the North Side Police Station in Pittsburgh.
3: Yes, sir, what is it?
4: Well, Johnson, dear, I don't know whether I'd be after seeing things or what, but I was just walking home from work, and as I was passing under the Fort Wayne Railroad Bridge on Martin Street, I seen a man's foot sticking out. Well, I yelled, and the foot pulled right out of sight.
3: What?
4: As sure as I'm wrong, that's what I seen. He must be between the tracks, and if he hands field over the street, maybe he's stuck or something.
3: Well, we'll investigate it right away.
2: The man hiding in the bridge refuses to give himself up, and quick-witted Officer McNulty plans a harmless way of ejecting him.

0: comes in between that shield over the street and the patch, and he won't come out.
1: I see. Having
2: a hard time hiding over there, boy.
1: I think about 60 pounds petrol driving, Mom.
2: All covered, Captain.
0: All right, you up there when you come out.
2: All right, get the line up there and throw between the steel and the
1: press. Who is this guy?
0: I don't know.
1: He's probably up to no good if he refuses to get himself.
3: He'll give himself up after he gets the face of that hole.
2: Turn around! Oh, Angel! What's the idea? What's the idea? What's the idea? Hey!
1: That ought to be enough.
2: Come on!
4: Yes, sir.
0: Then how about it? Will you come out now?
2: I'll tell you, I'm coming.
0: Slap the cuffs on him up there, Eddie.
4: Don't worry, I will as soon as I get the water out of here.

0: Recalcitrant prisoner is taken in, booked on a technical charge, and fingerprinted. Next morning, he's interviewed by Captain of Detectives Clyde Edeburn of the Pittsburgh Police Department.
1: What's your name?
2: James Blanchfield,
1: alias Edward Melly.
2: I don't know what you mean.
1: Alias Jim Berwin. Alias Jim Darwin.
2: I don't know what you're talking about.
1: As Edward Melly, you shot and killed Edward Cry in Greensburg last week. As Jim Berwin, you worked on a ranch in Mexico last year. As Jim Darwin, you kidnapped a little girl in Los Angeles 2 years ago. Shot and killed a motorcycle officer, making your getaway. And if we don't send you up for murder from Allegheny County, you'll go up for murder from Los Angeles. How about it? Have I made any mistakes so far?
2: No, Captain. I guess not. I guess you're about 100% right.

0: Los Angeles authorities did their best to extradite Darwin and bring him to trial for the murder of Officer Kramer. The Allegheny County officials insisted on prosecuting him for the Greensburg murder. He was found guilty and sentenced to the Western Penitentiary in Pennsylvania for not less than 19 nor more than 20 years on a verdict of second-degree murder. When he has served his time, we still have a hold against him and hope that we may bring him to Los Angeles and try him for the murder of our brother officer.
1: Thank you, Chief Davis.
2: If there is a single boy or girl listening tonight who has not yet seen the Flea, G-Man, and Junior Police outfit, go to your neighborhood Rio Grande Cracked Gasoline dealer and learn how you can get a lot of valuable gifts absolutely free. If there's anyone listening who has not yet read the Calling All Cars news, then by all means get a free copy from your Rio Grande dealer. 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

0: Tracy Allen with Frank Parker, Ray Noble and his orchestra, and Truman Bradley speaking. And now for those two friendly hands, George Burns and Hines Honey, Gracie Allen.
1: Thank you. Thank you very much.
2: Hello.
3: Hello, Gracie. Coming down to the studio tonight, I saw a big banner saying "Vote for Gracie."
2: Yeah, I know.
3: All over town, I see billboards saying "Put Gracie in the White House."
2: Mm-hmm.
3: It's in the newsreels. It's in the papers. Signs right here on the stage saying "Send Gracie to Washington." What does this mean?
2: Well, George, I'll let you in on a secret. I'm running for president.
3: You're running for president?
2: Yes.
3: Gracie, how long has this been going on?
2: For 150 years. George Washington started it.
3: Gracie, why are you running for president?
2: Well, because that's the only way you can get to the White House. You can't just walk in and sit down.
3: The idea is preposterous.
2: And not only that, but it pays good money.
3: Look, you don't stand a chance. Presidents are born.
2: Well, what do you think I was, hatched?
3: There's nobody who'd be any happier about your success than I'd be. But in the entire history of the United States, there's never been a woman president.
2: Well, yeah, isn't that exciting? I'll be the first one.
3: But I tell you...
4: Hello, George. Hello, Gracie.
2: Hello, Frank.
3: I tell you, you haven't got a Chinaman's chance.
2: Well, I don't know about that. Confucius say, lady who has eye on presidential chair pretty soon gets seat on it.
3: And George Burns say, girl who talk nutty Wednesday make good nut Sunday.
2: Oh, that's good.
3: How do you like that joke, Frank?
4: Egyptian monument.
3: Egyptian monument?
4: Sphinx.
3: It does, Gracie, have you any idea what a person has to be before they can become president?
2: Sure, elected.
3: The whole thing is absurd.
2: Oh, stop worrying, George. I may not even be elected until next November.
3: Well, that's a load off my mind.
2: I might not even be in the White House before 1941.
3: I see. In other words, you're as good as in.
2: I'm better than in.
3: What do you mean you're better than in?
2: Well, if I was in now, I'd have to be getting out next January.
3: You, the President of the United States.
2: And Mexico.
3: And Mexico?
2: Well, sure. It's just across the border from California, so it'll be easy for them to vote for me.
3: Hmm. What about Canada?
2: It'll be a landslide.
3: You know, this may be a shock to you, but there are some places that don't belong to the United States.
2: So what? How many votes are there in Glendale anyway?
3: For president, it takes a person with tremendous stamina. A person with unusual ability and sound judgment. A mental genius.
2: Oh, thanks.
3: Thanks. The president has to have courage and show plenty of backbone.
2: Show plenty of backbone? Well, you see my new evening dress.
3: Still doesn't make you a leader of men. You have to have plenty of followers.
2: Wait to see my new evening dress.
3: Oh, quiet. The president must have determination. He must let people see what he's made of.
2: Wait to
3: see my new evening dress.
4: I know. Say, Gracie, when you're elected president, you ought to change the income tax laws so all stars are allowed the same deductions.
3: Frank, in this country, everybody's allowed the same deductions.
4: Oh, yeah? Look what Sally Rand is allowed to take off each year.
3: How do I get mixed up in these things?
2: Well, Frank's helping me in my campaign.
3: Then it'll be a tremendous success.
2: Sure. You see, every day I have to go out and kiss a lot of babies. And Frank goes along with me to kiss the mothers.
3: Yeah. He does, huh?
2: Yes.
4: Oh, yes, boy, and I'm a terrific speaker. Why, I addressed 500 mothers this afternoon.
3: What did you say to them?
4: Get in line there, kiddies. Get in line there.
3: Kiddies?
2: That he did.
3: Now, listen to me, Gracie. This thing has got to stop before it goes too far.
5: Say, George, didn't you know that Gracie was running for president?
3: Sure, I knew it. But I didn't think she was serious.
5: Why, certainly she's serious. So are Dewey and Garner.
3: Yeah, but Dewey and Garner have political affiliations.
2: Well, maybe that's because they weren't vaccinated.
3: You don't understand. Have you got a Republican or a Democratic machine in back of you?
2: No, that's a bustle.
3: A bustle? Well, I knew it looks good. Glad I asked.
6: Isn't it exciting, George?
3: Isn't what exciting?
6: Well, if Gracie gets in, it'll be the first time that a woman president has ever been elected for a third term.
3: A third term?
6: Oh, yes, yes. Oh, she's done a splendid job. I mean, you show me any other country where you can get a double-decker ice cream cone for a nickel.
3: Ray, I've got a surprise for you. Gracie hasn't done her first and second term yet. You've got her mixed up with Roosevelt.
6: Oh, no, I haven't. Roosevelt lives in the White House in Washington, and Gracie lives in the Yellow House in Beverly Hills. I know.
3: Ray, sometime I'm going to have you psychoanalyzed.
6: Oh, thanks just the same, George, but I've already taken out my first papers.
3: Well, welcome to our country. That's the silliest thing I ever heard
7: of. Miss Allen, Jaime's thinking the photographers are ready now to take those campaign pictures.
2: Oh, well, now don't go away, boys. I'll be right back.
3: Huh? Now, listen to me, fellas.
5: Stop worrying, George. Gracie's promised to give us all swell government jobs.
3: Government jobs?
5: Sure.
3: Are you sap enough to fall for that, Truman?
5: Sap? Just a minute, George. That's no way to speak to a Supreme Court justice.
3: Supreme Court justice? Truman, do you actually believe...
6: Just think, George. I'll be the only ambassador to Great Britain who ever played a violin.
3: Gracie told you that she would make you ambassador to Great Britain, huh?
6: Yes. Oh, I had my choice of that or Secretary of the Navy.
3: I see. But you didn't want to be Secretary of the Navy.
6: No, I look so silly in a sailor suit.
3: This whole thing is ridiculous. What did she promise to make you, Frank? Secretary of the Treasury?
4: Well, she wanted to judge, but I'm too smart to tumble for anything like that.
3: Well, I'm glad there's somebody left on this program with some sense.
4: I'm the new Postmaster General.
3: Postmaster General?
4: Sure, on account of my experience.
3: What experience have you had?
4: Want to play post office?
3: Oh, go away. Go away. Silly man.
2: Boys, wait till you see the picture I had taken.
3: I'm not interested in any picture. We're here to do a broadcast.
2: Did you know the Democrats have a donkey and the Republicans have an elephant?
3: What have you got, a squirrel?
2: Oh, I wish I'd thought of that. But I posed with a kangaroo.
3: A kangaroo?
2: Well, it'll make a wonderful campaign picture.
3: I'll bet.
2: It was a mama kangaroo, and the little baby kangaroo was sticking his head out of the pouch, and it's
3: going... A baby kangaroo sticking his head out of the pouch?
2: Yes, and it's going to be my election slogan.
3: What slogan?
2: It's in the bag.
3: It is, Now, Truman Gatt.
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4: Thanks, Pooh. For my song tonight, I've chosen "Yours Is My Heart Alone" by Franz Lehár.

0: Bravo, bravo, Frank. That was swell.
1: Ah, you're just saying that because I'm the Postmaster General.
0: Oh, stop.
1: Yes, you are.
0: Good man.
2: Frank, I just sent a telegram to my campaign chairman in the Middle West.
1: Oh, good.
2: He told me he couldn't get any support from the Farm Bill.
0: So what?
2: So I told him to wear suspenders.
0: What happens if the county seat has two pairs of pants?
2: Oh, George, you're just trying to say that to make me say silly things so people will laugh at me.
0: That's bad, huh?
3: Say, Gracie, what's going to be the name of your party?
2: Well, Truman, you've heard of the Democratic Party and the Republican Party.
3: Yes.
2: Well, mine's going to be the Surprise Party.
0: The what?
2: The Surprise Party. Surprise. S-U-R-P-R-I-S-E.
0: Yeah, S for screwy, U for useless.
2: Yeah, and R for reading, writing, and arithmetic.
0: P for pinhead.
2: Yeah, and R for oysters are in season. And I, the knife for an eye.
0: A tooth for a tooth.
2: And S for some fun, and E for pencils.
0: E for pencils?
2: Ever shop?
0: Well, that old pencil on how you look at it.
2: Oh, pages.
3: Say, the Surprise Party's a swell name, I think. How'd you happen to call it that, Gracie?
2: Well, my daddy is a Democrat, and my mother is a Republican. And when I was born, I was a surprise.
0: So was the panic of 1907.
4: Gracie?
2: Yes, Bobo?
4: You know those temporary campaign headquarters we opened on Broadway this morning?
2: Yes.
4: Well, I'm afraid we'll have to move them.
2: Why?
4: There's a streetcar coming.
2: Aw.
0: Gracie, just tell the streetcar, believe it or not, you're waiting to be president.
5: Oh, Gracie, I'm working on your campaign song.
0: You've got a campaign song?
2: Oh, yes. It starts like this. I'll be down to get you with the taxpayers' money. Better be ready by the half past eight.
6: Oh, dearie, don't be late.
0: Let's sing a song. What do you say?
5: Oh, by the way, Gracie, you know those pictures in Life magazine of that Republican candidate catching that big mackerel at Miami?
2: Yes.
5: Well, I just found out that he's just caught it again in Lake Michigan.
0: Ray, the whole thing was done to get votes.
5: No, really. What's the fish running for?
0: It's because it doesn't want to get caught.
7: Miss Allen, did you see this morning's paper?
2: No, what was in it?
7: My lunch.
0: Your lunch?
2: Judge, this is my publicity man, Gene.
7: How do? Well, I'll run along now, but don't forget, Miss Allen, you're jumping out of that plane in the morning.
0: You're jumping out of a plane in the morning?
2: Only 10,000 feet. It's just to attract attention.
0: You're liable to get killed.
2: Well, sure, but look at all the publicity I'll get.
0: Gracie, will you stop this?
8: Miss Allen, I'm a sign painter. Are the slogans ready for your campaign signs?
2: Oh, well, I'll make up a few right now. Bubbles, get a pencil.
4: Okay.
2: Number one, Confucius says, Gracie Allen for prez.
8: Oh, that's wonderful.
4: I've got it.
2: Number two, Gracie Allen for alderman.
0: Gracie Allen for alderman?
2: Yeah, and aldermen for Gracie Allen.
8: Gee, that's wonderful.
0: Yes, and baking powder for Burns.
2: Number three.
0: That's great.
2: Yes.
0: Thanks.
2: And number three, we'll make one sign with nothing on it.
0: A sign with nothing on it?
2: Sure, to get the nudist vote.
8: Oh, that's wonderful.
0: Gracie, why don't you have a doctor examine your head, and if he finds anything, have somebody examine the doctor.
2: Well, that would be a good idea for me, too.
0: Yes, do that.
5: You know, I think this will make an awfully jolly sign, Gracie. If you're 21, vote for Gracie Allen. If you're not 21, have your mother do it for you. If your mother isn't 21, ask your father. If your father isn't 21, then don't bother reading this sign.
2: Oh, I like that. That's good.
8: It's wonderful.
0: Sign painter, get out of here with that's wonderful.
7: All right, Mr. Boynes, but you'll hear from me when I'm Attorney General.
0: At least, Gracie, if you are elected, I'll get rid of you for 4 years.
2: 12 years.
0: 12 years?
2: For sure, I'm not superstitious about third terms.
0: You're not, huh? Do you people realize that right now our sponsor's probably listening?
5: Oh, I say, Bubbles, I happen to see a drawing of you on the Republican poster. Quite flattering, too. Who drew that?
4: Mr. Noble, that was an elephant.
5: It's amazing. What will they teach him to do next?
0: Cheerio.
5: Oh, cheerio.
0: Yeah.
3: You know, Gracie, I've been worrying about the speeches you're going to make at your rallies.
2: Have you rallied?
7: Yes, have you rallied?
0: Well, wait till you hear the speeches, crew, and then you'll have something to worry about.
3: Well, I'm serious, George. You see, Gracie, a presidential candidate has to shake hands with millions of people.
7: Yes. If we don't know what's coming.
3: Why, in a single campaign, the average candidate shakes enough hands to milk all the cows in the country.
2: Is that so? Mm-hmm. And what do they do with all the milk?
0: They use it to whitewash their opponents.
2: Say, George, is it true that the whitewash leaves
0: That's
2: more
0: enough,
2: than the
0: backwash? You don't even have to finish it. Just so, stay where you are.
3: Through your rallies, Gracie, I can protect you. You see, before each meeting, I can tell the voters how Heinz Honey and Almond Cream will make their hands soft and make their hands white and make their hands smooth.
2: Well, what if they've only got two hands?
0: Then they can use a small bottle.
2: Oh.
0: See what I mean? A small size.
2: Yes.
3: Why, if they'll only use a 25-cent bottle while you're speaking, Gracie, their hands will be thrilling to touch and good till the last drop.
0: Truman, you're thinking of Maxwell House Coffee.
3: Oh, pardon me.
2: Jim.
8: Hello, Miss Allen. Well, they said I couldn't do it. Well, I couldn't get anywhere here in Los Angeles, so I flew right to Sacramento. I couldn't get to first base there. So without food or sleep, I went on to Jefferson City, Missouri, from there to Springfield, Illinois, on into Albany, New York City, and then to Washington, D.C., and I clicked.
2: Nice work.
8: Here it is.
0: What is that?
2: Horns.
0: Horns?
2: I've got to give them out at my convention.
0: Well, I give up.
8: These are $3 a dozen, Miss Allen, and they're a steal.
2: Okay, steal me a dozen.
8: Now, here's a horn that the Republicans and Democrats are using. Of course, this is very hard to blow.
2: Oh, well, they have more wind than we have.
0: Yeah, but not between the ears. And what is this convention?
2: For the Chamber of Commerce.
0: Well, where are you going to hold it?
2: By the handle.
0: Come on, come on.

0: Bubba, sit down and take a letter.
1: All right. Now, is the letter important, or can I leave my gloves on?
0: Well, it's
2: Gracie, you better talk quietly. She uses a soft pencil.
0: Oh. Letter. Frank, what's today's date?
3: Elsie, Edna couldn't make it.
2: February 28th.
1: All right, I'm ready.
0: Oh, good. To all other presidential candidates, semicolon, United States of America, period, gentlemen, question mark.
2: Gentlemen, question mark?
1: I've got it.
0: Well, boys, the jig is up.
2: Well, it's a nice opening.
0: Election day will be in November this year. Turkeys will cost you 38 cents a pound. Cranberries will be 50 cents a bucket. Plum puddings will be $2 each. But a good president won't cost you a nickel, so be sure and go out and vote for me.
2: You're asking the other presidential candidates to vote for you?
0: Well, sure, there's so many presidential candidates that if I only get half of them to vote for me, I'm bound to be elected.
2: I see what you mean.
1: Go ahead, continue.
0: This letter is being dictated by a lady, typewritten by a lady, so don't forget to take your hats off while you're reading it.
1: I've got it.
0: All right. Signed, Gracie Allen, President of the United States, and mail it out right away.
2: Gracie, you're not president yet.
0: Well, I will be by the time this letter is delivered.
2: That's some letter.
0: And Bubbles, make 50,000 copies.
2: One for each candidate.
0: Yes.
2: I thought so, yes.
0: Bubbles, address the envelopes in girlish handwriting. Mark it personal and send it to their homes. I want their wives to read it, too.
2: 50,000 copies. Well, it's a nice hunk of postage to throw away.
3: What do you mean, postage? I'll initial the corners of the envelopes and they won't need stamps.
2: Frank, will you believe this? For a minute, I forgot that you were Postmaster General.
3: Well, that's life, I guess.
2: Yes, I guess
3: people
2: so.
3: Forget,
2: yes,
3: you know.
4: Miss Allen, the reporters are here.
0: Oh, well, send them in.
2: The reporters?
0: Uh-huh.
4: This way, gentlemen.
5: Miss Allen, I'm Harry Crocker of the Examiner.
0: Hi, Bill.
6: Matt Weinstock, Daily News.
0: Hi,
2: Casey Shawn, Los Angeles Times.
0: Hi, Bill.
2: Gracie, why are you shaking hands with your left hand?
0: Well, I'm saving my right hand for when I'm president.
2: How do?
0: I do.
5: Miss Allen, my newspaper wants to know just what your platform is.
0: Well, it's knotty pine trimmed with oak and inlaid with California red.
2: That's to match your head.
0: Yes.
2: I thought so, yes.
6: Miss Allen, what would be the first thing you would do if you were elected?
0: I'd put my daddy in the Senate.
2: Your daddy doesn't know anything about the Senate.
0: Oh, yeah, he's been making speeches from the floor for years.
2: He's still on the floor, I'll bet.
0: That's my daddy.
2: That's the kid, yeah.
7: Miss Allen, my city editor wants to know what your opinion is on capitalism versus the little man.
0: Oh, I don't know. I never go to wrestling matches.
5: Are you in favor of monopolies?
0: Oh, well, I don't play Monopoly. I like Mahjong better.
2: Yes.
0: Yes.
6: What do you think of the neutrality bill?
0: Well, if we owe it, let's pay it.
2: Gracie, why don't you call this off? You know nothing about it. You haven't said one thing that's right.
0: Well, I'd rather be president than right.
2: Boys, there's no use trying to interview her.
7: Mr. Burns, will you stop bawling her up?
2: I'm bawling her up?
0: Yes.
2: Quiet.
7: Miss Allen. All the other candidates are talking on how to bring back prosperity. Now, what's your point?
2: She doesn't even know what prosperity is.
0: I do, too. Prosperity is when business is good enough so that you can buy the things on credit that you can't afford anyway, and that way you can save enough money to pay cash for new things after they've taken back the things you've got on credit.
2: How are you doing, boys?
5: Miss Allen, would you recognize Russia?
0: Well, that's hard to say. You see, I meet so many people.
2: You don't have to meet them all on this program, do you?
6: What do you think of the British blockade?
0: Oh, we'll get by.
8: We will, Alan.
9: Look, I say, George, I don't mind being referred to as British, but I do object to being called a blockade.
2: Boys, this is Ray Noble.
7: Hello.
6: How do?
5: He looks like a pipe cleaner I once threw away.
9: Well, now, that's possible. Where did you throw me?
2: Cheerio.
9: Oh, cheerio.
5: Cheerio, yeah.
6: Miss Allen, what do you think of our national debt?
0: Well, we ought to be proud of it. It's the biggest in the world.
2: Boys, either go ahead or just go so that we can do our broadcast.
7: Quiet.
2: Quiet.
0: Yeah, quiet.
7: Now, Miss Allen, how would you keep our gold reserve from shrinking?
0: Well, I'd wash it in luck.
2: Truman, maybe you can get these guys out.
9: Well, I'll try, George. Say, boys, I've got a bottle in my overcoat.
2: A bottle? Scotch or rye?
9: High and Sunny Norman cream.
2: Thanks, Truman.
3: You're too late, Truman. I gave that bottle to my girl. She's got a couple of chaps I'm trying to get rid of.
9: Thanks, Frank.
2: Boys, this is Frank Parker, the Postmaster General.
7: Well, he ought to be swell. He's got a face like an old-style one-cent stamp.
2: It's a nice TL for you, Pinky.
3: Thanks.
5: Now, Miss Allen, just a few more questions.
2: Boys,
5: is there anything you can actually...
2: Boys, are you through?
5: Not yet, Mr. Burns, but don't feel that you have to stick around on our account.
2: Well, this is the end. I'm going to call up the sponsor and explain the whole thing to him. I'm not going to lose my job.
5: Come on, boys, let's finish the interview.
2: Operator, get me long distance.
10: Hold the line.
6: Miss Allen, is there anything...
9: Now, please, boys, Mr. Burns is calling the sponsor.
7: Hey, this Noble guy looks very familiar. Mr. Noble, didn't I once see you in Yonkers?
9: I don't think so. I haven't worn a pair of Yonkers in years.
10: Long distance.
2: Get me Mr. Marvin of the Heinz Honey and Almond Cream Company, New York.
10: Hold the line.
5: Miss Allen, is there anything that you can actually promise the voters?
0: Oh, sure. I can promise voters that if I can't find a way to reduce the high cost of living, then we'll just have to do without it.
10: Here's your party.
2: Hello, Mr. Marvin.
11: Yes?
2: This is George Burns speaking.
11: Oh, yes. How are you?
2: Well, I just want to call you up and tell you that I have nothing to do with Gracie's running for president. I've been trying to do a broadcast, and all she's been doing is giving away political jobs.
0: Well, that's the president's privilege,
2: oh,
0: and believe
2: quiet,
0: me...
2: quiet. Let me get through talking. It's ridiculous, Mr. Marvin, making an AUKUS leader an ambassador, making a tenor a postmaster general, and making an announcer a Supreme Court justice. It's not my doings, and I just want to tell you that I'm not going to stand for it.
11: Just a minute, Mr. Burns. Don't raise your voice to the Secretary of State.
2: Secretary of State?
11: Now,

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0: Now you can enjoy both Heinz lotion in bottles and Heinz hand cream in jars. 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
1: Thanks, Truman. Well, Gracie, say goodnight.
2: No, wait. First, I want to thank Bill Corum for his lovely wire endorsing my campaign.
1: Well, good. Now say goodnight.
2: Well, goodnight. I'll see you in the White House.
1: Goodnight.
0: Next Wednesday at this same time over these same stations, George and Gracie and all the rest of us will be back again. Don't forget. And don't forget, for Honeymoon Hands, it's Heinz Honey and Almond Cream. 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

0: Come in. Welcome. I'm E.G. Marshall. There are those who tell us not to look a gift horse in the mouth. Accept and be happy to receive. Don't question the gift or the giver. Good advice at times, unless, of course, you're not sure you want to receive in the first place. If the gift horse is the kind who may kick down your stable, you might do well to think twice before accepting.
1: I have your briefcase, Mr. Sloan. You left it in my taxi yesterday, remember? I thought you might appreciate...
2: Briefcase? I didn't lose any briefcase. I don't know what you're talking about.
1: But I know this is your briefcase. You were carrying it along with your squash racket, and you left it in the back seat of my cab.
2: Look, you got the wrong man, mister.
0: Our mystery drama, The Briefcase Blunder, was written especially for the Mystery Theater by Karen Thorson and stars Paul Hecht and Anne Williams. It is sponsored in part by X-Lax and Buick Motor Division. I'll be back shortly.

0: Taxi cabs can be lonely places, solitude on wheels, a curious throne with the world on the other side of your windows and strangers staring down the back of your neck. Conversations are half-hearted at best, with eye contact, that most human of exchanges, relegated to chance glances in a smudged rearview mirror, and with money passed gingerly between driver and passenger, the only true constant. A potentially dangerous constant, at least so it was for Harry Owens. He drove a taxi and tried to encourage big tippers, until one day when the tip turned out to be more than he'd bargained for.
1: Driver, this'll be fine. I'll get out at the light.
2: Okay, as you like, sir. That's $2.95.
1: $2.95, eh?
2: Let's see.
1: Can you change a 10?
2: Yeah, sure.
1: Just give me $6.50.
2: Okay. It's 2, 3, 4, 5, 6. Okay, there you go. Yeah. Thanks to you, too, buddy. For some people.
1: Hey, mister. Mister, your briefcase. You've left your... Hey, mister!
2: Where the devil did that guy go? Everybody's in such a hurry. Let's see. No address tag. Maybe inside. Holy Maloney. Whew, solid greenbacks. There's no address in here. Gee, talk about striking a jackpot. Ooh-wee, I gotta call Molly. Hey, Molly, guess what? No, nothing's wrong. Everything's all right. Hey, you know that vacation you wanted? Okay, well, pack your bags, Molly. We're off. I am serious. We're rich, Molly. I mean rich. Yeah, neat little packets of $10 bills, rich. But don't ask anymore. I'm on my way home. You'll understand when I get there. Bye, baby.
3: Oh, boy.
2: Paris, here we come. Molly! Molly, I'm home.
4: Harry, now what is this? What
2: hey, just look here, Molly. Look at this.
4: Harry!
2: Yeah, that's a trip to Paris and a new taxi cab of my own. I'll start my own fleet.
4: I don't understand.
2: There's not much to understand. I found it on the back seat of the cab. No address, no nothing. We are meant to have this, Molly.
4: Meant to have it?
2: Yep.
4: Oh, but Harry, people don't just go around leaving briefcases full of money. There must be more to it than that.
2: What more do you want? I had a passenger. He got out in a rush. He left a briefcase behind. I called after him. He was lost in the crowd.
4: Now, Harry, that's not like you. You've tracked people down and returned things before. What was the man's destination?
2: He didn't have one. Now, what I mean is, he just got out at the light. He'd asked to go to 400 Park, but he got out near Grand Central Station, and I picked him up down on 19th Street. Nowhere specific. So how do I trace him? He didn't talk much. He didn't even say thank you. He just ran off into the crowd with his squash racket and left us the briefcase.
4: Squash racket?
2: Yeah, I guess with that in his hand, he didn't miss carrying the briefcase. You know, when...
4: Well, wait a minute. Now, if he had a squash racket, he must have been playing squash. Well, let's look in the yellow pages. Well, maybe there's a squash court down on 19th
2: Street. Molly!
4: Now, here we go. Right, a squash... Square dance...
2: Molly.
4: Squash court. Oh, look, Harry, a tennis and squash club right on 19th Street.
2: Yeah.
4: You must try and find him.
2: Molly!
4: Well, I'm surprised at you, Harry. You've never done a dishonest thing in your life. This money isn't ours, and you know it. Now, if you return it, there's probably a reward. From the looks of it, there's enough there for a crowd.
2: Yeah, that's just what I mean. It's a fortune landed right in our laps, all our dreams. Just count it, Molly. Think of all...
4: Well, I wouldn't touch the stuff. It's not ours to count. Now, I don't want to hear another word until you've done everything in your power to give that man back his money.
2: Yep.
4: Now, go to the squash club on your lunch break tomorrow. Oh, do it, Harry. You'll feel a lot better inside when you've done it. You know you will.
5: I'm sorry, sir, but that's against club regulations. We do have someone who might fit that description, but I'm not allowed to give out members' names. You'd have to leave the briefcase with me, and I'll find out if anyone claims it myself.
2: Hey, look, you can't have that many members with heavy eyebrows and a mole on the left cheek. Come on, let me see the guy. I'll know right away if it's him. I know faces. All I do every day is look at strange faces. I'll put this briefcase in the hands of its owner and nowhere else.
5: But this is highly irregular. You can't just... Oh, or all right, I suppose. This is an exceptional situation. And you have come all this way.
2: Right.
5: Here, come along with me. We'll go into the squash courts. The gentleman you describe happens to be here right now. You can take a look and see if he's the right one. Third court, down on your left. Those two men over there.
1: That's the man. That's him.
5: I thought it might be. Well, wait while they finish this volley. There. Mr. Sloan. Excuse me, sir. There's someone to see you about something you left in taxi cab.
6: What is the name, miss? I can't hear you.
1: I have your briefcase, Mr. Sloan. You left it in my taxi cab yesterday, remember? I thought you might appreciate it.
6: Briefcase? I don't know. I didn't lose any briefcase. I don't know what you're talking about.
1: But this is your briefcase. You were carrying it along with your squash racket. You left it in the back seat of my cab.
6: Look, if you found a briefcase, then turn it into your cab company. They have a lost and found. You got the wrong man, mister. Come on, Frank. Let's finish the game.
5: Well, I've done what I can for you. There's no one else here who could fit your description.
1: But that was my passenger. I'd know him anywhere. Molly, it's ours.
4: What's ours? What are you doing home at this hour again? Oh, no, Harry, you still got that...
1: I got it because the man wouldn't take it. I found him. Sloan, his name is, right at the squash club. And when I tried to give him the briefcase, he refused to take it.
4: Refused it? But why? Well, you must have had the wrong man.
1: No, Molly, I know it was him. You know I never forget a face. And he knew who I was. I could see it in his eyes. He was livid. As if somehow I'd insulted him to trying to return it. He practically had me thrown out of the club.
4: But it just doesn't make sense.
1: Never mind what makes sense, Molly. He didn't want it. And now it is ours, conscience-free and clear.
4: Well, if he didn't want it, then he must have a reason. Well, Harry, I don't like this. Why would anyone carry around that much cash in a briefcase anyway? Now, it has to be something illegal.
1: Illegal or not, there's no way we'll ever find out.
4: Well, I want you to go to the police.
1: What? The police? They won't know any more than we do. They couldn't possibly solve this, especially when the owner himself denies that it's his. Why should they have the money? We found it, and we need it more than they do.
4: Well, what if the bills are marked?
1: Marked? You mean that...
4: Well, now, listen. These bills may be no good at all. It may be a plant. Oh, Harry, I think we should go to the police. But if you don't, I will.
2: I want to see the commanding officer, please. It's a matter of utmost importance. I won't see anyone else.
7: Lieutenant Bender's a busy man. He hasn't any time.
2: I assure you he'll have time for me now. Now, look at this.
7: What the... Where'd all that money come?
2: Well, if you'll get me to Lieutenant Bender, I'll tell him and no one else.
7: Lieutenant Bender will see you now. I'll be down the hall if you need anything, Lieutenant.
8: Well, now, sir. It seems to be all the urgency. Say, haven't I seen you...
2: You're some... Frank, the other guy on the squash court.
8: Frank Bender, that's right. I'm the lieutenant in charge here. So you're the cab driver who broke in on our game. What are you doing here?
2: Well, I'm returning the briefcase. Someone left it in the back of my cab. I don't know what to do with it. Well, here, look, it's full of money, look.
8: Well, indeed it is. A real bundle, it looks like. Oh. Maybe you'd better begin your story all over again, from the beginning.
2: I told you, Lieutenant, someone left this in the back of my cab. Well,
8: what were you doing at the tennis and squash club?
2: Trying to return it. You see, I picked up this passenger there. I thought maybe it was his briefcase. But I must have been mistaken. It wasn't his. You saw for yourself.
8: So I did. Although I had my mind more on the squash game than on any lost briefcase. Sloan didn't seem to give it any importance.
2: Well, I obviously had the wrong man. Anyway, all of this money, I thought I'd better turn it over to someone responsible. I never expected to find you here.
8: Nor I you.
2: Yeah, but now that you have the briefcase...

0: that you, Harry?
1: I am all. Well, here we are, back in the poorhouse.
0: You turned it in, then?
1: Yeah, I turned in it. It's funny, by the time I handed it over, I was almost glad to get rid of it.
0: Oh, you did the right thing.
1: You know, Molly, I haven't told you the half of it. The strangest thing happened. I asked to see the commanding officer, you know, the way we'd agreed, and he was the same man I saw on the squash court.
0: I don't understand.
1: My passenger's squash partner. I recognized him as soon as I was brought into his office, and I knew his name, Frank. Sloan called him Frank as I left, and sure enough, Lieutenant Frank Bender sitting right there in front of me, head of the whole precinct.
0: Sloan's squash partner? How strange. Did he recognize you?
1: Well, he remembered me right after I called him Frank. But he was more interested in the money than in having seen me before. And I told him that Sloan must have been the wrong man.
0: Was he, Harry?
1: No, he was my passenger. It was his briefcase. I always check the back seat after each passenger. And I always remember a face.
0: This is all very strange. A man who loses a briefcase full of money, and then denies it's his. And a squash partner who turns out to be a police lieutenant.
1: Head of the precinct. Yeah, well, anyway, it's no longer our problem. I'm glad to have it out of the way. It was never... Who could that be?
0: Well, I'll go see. Can I help you?
2: No, lady. But your husband can. A little matter about a briefcase.
1: Who are you?
2: Hello, Harry. It's about the briefcase.
1: Who are you?
2: Just call me Joe. My boss sent me for his belongings. I think you found something of his.
1: Yeah, I found a briefcase, sure. How did you find me?
2: My boss traced you through the cab company. He makes a habit of memorizing cabbies' numbers. You know, the little card up on the dash, it comes in handy sometimes. So, where's the case?
1: I don't have it.
2: You don't have it?
1: No, I turned it over to the police.
2: Police? When'd you do that?
1: This afternoon.
2: And what did you tell them?
1: The truth. I found it in my cab. I didn't know how to return it.
2: And they said?
1: Nothing. What could they say? They were as puzzled as I am. But if your boss lost it, all he has to do is go to the 17th precinct. They have it there. Unless there's some problem.
2: No. There's no problem. We'll pick it up tonight. Thanks for nothing.
0: Well...
1: I knew I hadn't heard the last of it. When I left that police station, something told me it just wasn't going to be all that easy.
0: Harry, if that man's boss really owns that briefcase, then who is Sloan? And why was Sloan with Police Lieutenant Bender?
1: Molly, I don't know. I just hope we never see or hear from any of them again.
3: Would you have turned in the briefcase? Thanks to Molly's insistence, Harry did. And he'd be happy never to hear that briefcase again. But it's not always that simple. Past events can transform your life even long after you think they're over. I'll return shortly with Act Two. A simple taxi ride can turn into a nightmare. Most of us identify with the passenger, but in this instance, we're concentrating on the driver, Harry Owens, whose tip one day was more than he bargained for. Most people would be delighted to come across a briefcase full of money. Harry was, but his delight didn't last. He did his best to return it, but the briefcase, along with its various owners, seemed determined to haunt him. As we rejoin him and his wife, Molly... The phone is ringing.
1: Okay, I'll get it. Hello. Yeah, this is he. Yeah, I'll hold on.
4: Molly, Lieutenant Bender.
1: Oh, yes, sir. Yes, sir. Fine, sir. Thank you. No, I told you all I knew down at the station house. Yeah, I understand, sir, but I'm afraid I can't help you. The whole thing's a complete mystery to me. Yes, sir. Yes, of course I will. 5558940, your direct line. I will. Okay, goodbye, sir.
0: What was that all about?
1: The briefcase. What else? He thinks I know more than I'm telling him.
0: But you do, Harry. You didn't tell him about that awful man.
1: Yeah. The less I tell him, the better. I don't want to be involved.
0: But you should have told Bender about him. You're just as convinced he's a criminal as I am.
1: So he's a criminal. All the more reason not

0: to be mixed up in it. Let well enough alone, Molly.
1: Why, Harry Owens, I never thought I'd live to see the day when I'd call you a coward.
0: I'm not a coward. There's no sense in sticking our neck out when we have no real information. I mean, what could I tell Lieutenant Pender? A stranger named Joe?
1: Now, you could describe him. You could go through their, what do they call those things? Mug sheets. Maybe you could identify him. And Sloan, too. Well, they don't know how good you are with faces. You can help them, Harry. They need you. Besides, if it's sticking your neck out that worries you, don't bother worrying. We're already involved. They know who we are, where we live. No telling what they may decide to do next. I mean it, Harry. We'd be better off with the police on our side.
0: What's for dinner, Molly?
1: What's for... Aren't you going to call the lieutenant? He gave...
0: I am not going to call the I'm sorry, Mom. Too much has happened to me in the last 48 hours. All I talk about is the briefcase. The briefcase to you, to Sloan, to Lieutenant Bender, to Joe. I'm sorry, Ma. You got to give me a break.
1: Oh, Harry, I'm sorry. Of course I'll give you a break. And a hot meal probably wouldn't hurt either. I bet you didn't even have lunch, what with going down to the precinct and all. You are right. We've discussed this enough. Is that you, Harry? How was your day?
0: Okay, I guess. I went to see Lieutenant Bender.
1: You did? Oh, I'm so relieved. I knew you'd come round.
0: Well, I couldn't help thinking about it, driving around in the cab, and I figured...
1: Ah, well, you figured right.
0: Well, I went through some mug sheets, and I did recognize Joe. A picture taken last year when he was arrested on some minor assault charge. He's some kind of errand boy for the tough guys. He does a lot of their dirty work. He's done time, but never longer than a couple of months.
1: Oh, Harry.
0: Anyway, Bender was real pleased. He said he's given us police protection for the next week or so. Look out, across the street and a tail on my cab. It's real cops and robbers stuff, Molly. They even gave me a direct line to the station house monitoring my cab radio. Looks like we're really onto something.
1: We? Sounds like you've joined a new club.
0: Well, I always liked detective work ever since I was a kid. You know how I make a habit of studying faces. It's all the same game.
1: And Sloan? Did you find out about him?
0: No, not really. I told him he was, without doubt, my passenger and somehow involved with the briefcase. But Bender said I should leave that part to him. Apparently, he suspects Sloan of something, but he won't tell me what.
1: Harry, you will be careful.
0: Of course I will. All I'm to do is keep on the lookout for anything new and keep in touch with Bender every hour or so. He'll be meeting with Sloan tomorrow morning. I think he has some kind of a plan.
2: Good game, Sloan. You were ahead of me all the way. Say, you know who walked in the other day?
3: No.
2: That funny little guy, the taxi driver who came in here one day looking for you, finally turned in that briefcase, not to his cab company, but to the police, and of all people, right to me.
3: Hey, you're kidding.
2: I'm not kidding. And what's more, you'll never guess what was inside the briefcase. Money. $10 bills, all in neat little stacks. $40,000.
3: $40,000? Well, that's impossible. I say, you're kidding.
2: 40,000 smackers. I'll bet you wish you'd hung on to that briefcase.
3: Huh? Oh, well, if I'd only known, sure. So, what'd you do with it, Frank? Have you tracked down the owner?
2: No, not a chance. Not a clue. Just a taxi driver who seemed to want to get rid of it as fast as he could. He seems, scared of something. But until he coughs up whatever it is, we've got nothing to go on.
4: Hello, Joe. Look, it's Sloan here. They're on to that taxi driver. And the little crook, he lifted $10,000 of the bread for himself before he turned it in. Yeah, but it's perfect now. We have a handle on him. We can scare him into being quiet for sure. No, he doesn't really know anything. But I want to make sure he doesn't get curious. He's stirred up enough dust as it is. Yeah, that's it. A little meeting down at the garage. You know what to do.
5: It, Harry.
4: away.
0: What?
4: You're not quite through for tonight. You remember me, Harry. My boss lost his briefcase, remember? Well, this little meekness to help you forget. Just don't go sticking your nose into business that don't concern you. Forget the briefcase. Forget you ever saw me. The police would just love to know about that little 10,000 you slipped out of the case.
0: What 10,000?
4: Now, Harry, let's not argue over such an obvious detail. We could tip off the police about your share of the take. Or we could forget where it came from. If you can, and if you can't, well, I'll just have to come back and help you clear your memory permanently.
5: 8716. Urgent, 8716.
6: Harry, you all right?
5: Yeah, I'm okay, Lieutenant, I'm okay.
6: I heard the whole thing, Harry. Joe's voice came over the monitor loud and clear. My men are on his tail now.
5: Lieutenant, you gotta listen to me. That 10,000 he mentioned, I never...
6: Harry, you didn't take any 10,000. We know that. I'll explain to you. It's enough. We knew this was coming. We're pretty sure it'd be no more than a warning. We've seen Joe in action before. We've just never been able to nail him. Until now, that is, thanks to you.
5: Yeah, but Lieutenant...
6: Harry, the best thing you can do now is go home and rest. Everything is under control. I'll fill you in on the details tomorrow. Pick me up at 2nd and 47th. Are you sure you're okay, Harry?
5: I'm fine, Lieutenant. I'll go home now.
6: And Harry?
5: Yes, Lieutenant.
6: Thanks.
5: That's okay, Lieutenant. Good night.
3: Molly.
1: Sorry, honey. I know it hurts. We'll have this bandaged up in a minute. Can you tell me once and for all just what happened? I can't make head nor tail of your story.
0: Well, I can't tell you any more than I already told you. Joe was waiting for me in the garage. He told me to keep out of his business and forget all I know, or he'd tell the police I took $10,000 out of the briefcase before turning it in.
1: But how?
0: How would I know how? All I know is he thinks I have $10,000. $10,000 I never took.
1: But Lieutenant Bender is sure you don't have.
0: Right.
1: And how does he know?
0: I don't know. He trusts me.
1: Oh, I don't like this. Someone's setting you up.
0: Molly, I'm meeting with the lieutenant tomorrow. He's going to explain everything. He told me he would.
1: You really trust the lieutenant?
0: Trust? Of course I trust him. What do you think?
1: Well, I'm not so sure I trust him myself.
0: Molly.
1: Now, what if all he wants is a share of that money for himself?
0: Well, he doesn't want it.
1: Now, look. I don't know how he got to Joe, but he sure knew Joe was coming. And he heard all that Joe said over your radio, thanks to his monitor. Oh, he was on the squash courts with Sloan. You can't forget that. It's all a little too pat. Well, how much money was in that briefcase?
0: I don't know. $50,000, I think.
1: So if Bender wants to keep $10,000 for himself, he simply declares that the briefcase held only $40,000 when you turned it in.
0: Molly, you can't think...
1: Well, I not only can think, I do. I don't know where all that cash came from in the first place, but they got their hooks into it and into you. I'm quite sure of that.
0: Now, stop it, Molly. I'm not going to think this way. I do trust Bender. I've been dealing with him. I know him. You don't. I know it all sounds confusing tonight, but I'm sure he'll straighten it all out tomorrow.
2: Harry, I want to thank you again for last night. I'm sorry you got roughed up.
0: No harm done, Lieutenant. Nothing permanent.
2: You'll be glad to know we tailed Joe right back to his new headquarters.
0: Oh, yeah?
2: A narcotics ring, holed up in the Bronx. We've had our eyes on it for some time. I guess you're wondering how we knew Joe would be at the garage and what that business about the $10,000 was.
0: It was.
2: You remember Sloan?
0: Sure, of course.
2: Well, I gambled on your talent for remembering faces and decided to find out if Sloan was indeed mixed up in all this. Now I know that he is.
0: How's that?
2: Well, when I met Sloan that next day for a squash game, I mentioned you'd turned in the briefcase. Sort of a small world. What a coincidence tale, you know. I told him that the briefcase contained $40,000 in cash.
0: $40,000?
2: That's just what Sloan said. It was obvious it struck a nerve. He knew there was $50,000 in there just as well as I did.
0: $50,000, but you...
2: Why, the surprise, Harry. That's what you turned into me, isn't it?
0: Yeah, but I just thought...
2: You thought I might believe that you took it.
0: Well, I did think someone might be setting me up for a frame.
2: Not a chance. You gave us $50,000, we still have $50,000. You see, The minute Sloan heard 40,000, he figured you took 10 for yourself. And he figured he could blackmail you into silence with a threat from his flunky.
0: I see. Joe.
2: Joe has to be working under his orders because no one but Sloan could have told him about you and the missing 10 grand.
0: The 10 grand I never took.
2: The 10 grand nobody took. But unfortunately, none of that will ever stand up in court. In order to tie Sloan in with Joe...
0: And a narcotics ring.
2: Oh, you catch on quick. Now, in order to tie them all in together, we have to set a new trap.
0: You say we?
2: I mean we. With your help, Harry. That is, of course, if you're still willing to help.
5: Lieutenant, I'd be proud to help you.
7: Whose judgment would you trust? Harry almost always follows Molly's advice, but this time it looks as if they might not agree. Harry seems to have put his faith in Lieutenant Bender, while Molly is afraid that her husband is about to be framed. Molly is a shrewd little woman, but imaginations have been known to work overtime. Too much imagination, or perhaps not enough? For the solution to this mystery, you will have to wait for Act 3. It's strange enough when you find a briefcase full of money, but even stranger when you find that nobody wants it. At first, Harry thought he'd like to keep it, but then Molly persuaded him otherwise. Then Harry thought Sloan would be glad to have it, but Sloan promptly denied it was his. And finally, it seemed as if Lieutenant Bender might try to snag at least part of it. But now, even that looks unlikely. Whose briefcase was it? And who would inherit the contents?
8: Lieutenant, I'm proud to help you. I have my moments of weakness.
2: We all have them, Harry.
8: But if you'll bear with me, I'll go along with you on whatever scheme you cook up.
2: All right, then. Now, here's the plan.
9: That's just what the doctor ordered, huh, Frank? A good massage after a good game.
2: Oh, it gets all the kinks out, that's for sure. I don't know what I'd do without these squash games to break the routine. I always come out of the shower feeling like a new man.
9: Yeah, ready to tackle the day all over again.
2: Well, almost. Days like today, I wouldn't want to repeat. We still have 2 homicides, 1 suspected arson, 7 unsolved petty thieveries, and... not to mention that crazy briefcase full of cash. It's still sitting around, unclaimed.
9: Oh, yeah. The taxi driver's big find. Huh?
2: That's the one. No one else seems about to step forward and claim it. Strangest thing. No cash robberies, no missing property, no clues at all. I'm afraid it'll have to go down on the books as unsolvable.
9: No leads left to follow, huh?
2: No leads, and no time, and no manpower either. Oh, well. Hey, how are you doing on that narcotics case?
9: The same runaround, one false lead after another.
2: What happened to that big shipment you had wind of?
9: Just disappeared into thin air. Oh, the drugs got into the country, all right. We've seen signs of them on the street. But my tip-off turned out to be some penny anti-side auto, no more than a couple of ounces. Hardly worth busting.
2: They fed you just enough to keep you busy while they snuck in the big stuff.
9: Yeah, looks that way. And I don't want to turn in the little guys when it looks as if I have a chance of bagging a big one, you know? So I keep treading water,
10: Mr. Sloan, there's a call. You can take it on the house phone on the wall there.
9: Okay, thanks, Emmis. I'll pick it up in a second.
10: Yes, sir. Sorry to bother you, sir.
9: They don't even let you alone in the showers. Talk about station house addicts. Count yourself lucky. In my beat, they follow me wherever I go. Hello? Sloan here. Who? Oh, yeah, I remember. So what do you want? Something I ought to... Well, come on, make it snappy. I haven't got all the time in the world. What? You what? Well, look, I can't talk to you over the phone. Yeah, 10th and Broadway in front of Grace Church. Okay, in 15 minutes. Yeah, it never stops.
2: You lead?
9: Oh, you never know, but you always have to jump just in case.
2: Well, maybe this one's the big one.
9: This one? Yeah, it could be a big one. Look, Frank, I'm sorry to leave you in a rush. This guy sounded impatient. Oh, thanks for the game.
2: My pleasure, Sloan. My pleasure.
11: Make like a passenger. Get in the back.
9: Okay, now what's this all about, Owens?
11: Yeah, a little different than the squash courts, eh, Mr. Sloan? Maybe I look a little more familiar to you in my taxi cab, is that it?
9: So I remember you now, big deal. Now, what is this story you were giving me over the phone? You say you saw me.
11: Right, Mr. Sloan, I saw you, all right. And I saw more than you. I saw you with Joe.
9: Joe? Joe who? Well, I don't know what you're talking about.
11: Come on, Sloan. We're past that kind of pretending. Try a little harder. I know a lot more than you thought I knew. You see, I followed Joe when he left my place. Tailed him, I think you'd call it, and I continued to follow him over the next couple of days. I don't like strangers busting into my house.
9: Oh, I still don't see why they should matter to me.
11: I have to spell it out for you, do I? All right, then, Sloan. I find a briefcase full of money, which I tried to return to you. You deny that it's yours. You even look insulted, as a matter of fact. And then you send your friend Joe to pick up the briefcase, for of course it is yours, at my house. Only to find that I have followed your suggestion and turned it over to the authorities.
9: I said to the cab company.
11: Yeah, I figured your property would probably be safer with the police. Now, I've done a lot for you, Mr. Sloan. You don't seem to realize that. In fact, that's why I come to you now. I thought you might be a little more appreciative.
9: Appreciative? You already got 10 grand for yourself.
11: Ah, now we begin to speak the same language.
9: I still don't know what you expect to get out of me.
11: Well, another 10 grand, for instance.
9: Another 10 grand?
11: I figure there has to be more where that first case load came from. Silence is expensive these days, Mr. Sloan.
9: And you think I'm dumb enough to give in to your blackmail? Once you have 20 grand, what's to stop you from asking for 30?
11: 20 grand will buy me my own taxi cab. I want no more than that. You're just going to have to trust me, Mr. Sloan, and I don't think you really have any choice.
9: Oh, I don't know. We can let the police know that you lifted...
11: Well, if the 10 grand had disappeared somewhere between you and the police, so what if I did take it? The police couldn't prove anything, even if you did tip them off. Unless, of course, you're prepared to go in and testify that 10 grand is missing from your briefcase. Now, somehow, I get the idea you wouldn't want to do that.
9: Well, well, well, you're a lot smarter than we gave you credit for, Harry. Yeah, a lot smarter. It looks like we may just have to do business together after all. You realize, of course, I don't carry that kind of cash with me, so I'll have to...
11: Oh, you'll have plenty of time to get the 10 grand, Mr. Sloan. We'll see each other tonight, for example.
9: Tonight? No, that's...
11: Tonight, Mr.
9: Enough.
11: Sloan. 4 hours from now, same place. 10th and Broadway, all right? And just make sure you come on your own and make it a personal delivery.
9: All right, all right, all right. Whatever you want. I'll be there at 8:30 tonight.
11: Alone.
9: Alone.
11: Hello, Molly. Oh, hi. Yeah, I called to tell you not to wait dinner. I have a meeting with Bender. No, I did see him this morning. I just have to see him again. Yeah, he explained the whole thing to me. There is no missing 10 grand or anything. I'll tell you about it when... What? No, nothing dangerous, Mal. Just a little more detective work. Anyway, I got to run now. I'll be late. Oh, and Mal, I love you. Bye. Welcome back, Mr. Sloan. Looks like you got yourself a new briefcase.
9: You mean I got you a new briefcase? But that's not all I got for you, Harry. How does this strike you?
11: Is that a gun?
9: Right on the back of your neck.
11: Yep.
9: Now, keep driving. No buts, Harry. Just drive. Now, you once told me to make like a passenger. So it's your turn to make like a driver. Head west.
11: Where?
9: 21st and the River, driver. And step on it. Okay. Make a left here, Owens.
11: Hey, that's a dead end.
9: Make a left. There's a friend of yours here who's been waiting to see you.
4: All right, now pull up here.
12: Well, Harry Orange, we meet again.
13: It's enough, you're... Harry Sloan. Stay where you are. We've got you covered.
4: It's a frame. Run, Joe.
13: Another step and you're both dead, Sloan.
4: Bender, it is you. Am I to know?
13: Stay where you are, Sloan. I'm coming in to get you.
4: Stay where I am. Not in your life, Bender. You're going to have to kill me, Frankie.
14: Okay, boys. Better call us an ambulance.
15: Oh. Okay, Frank. You knew all along, didn't you?
14: All along? No, not until Harry turned up with that briefcase. Then things began to fall into place.
15: Oh, because of one lousy taxi driver.
16: Lieutenant Bender. Bender, you okay?
14: Well, here's our hero now. Sergeant Sloan was just speaking of you, Harry.
16: Sergeant?
14: But... Yeah, Sloan, here's a member of our police force, Harry. Or at least he was until right now. As a matter of fact, he's been in charge of investigating a heavy narcotic...
16: Investigating?
14: Looks to me like he was trying to do a little of both. Drugs are big business after all, and dealers just love to find cops who won't blow their cover.
16: Then the money in the briefcase was a payoff?
14: That's right, Harry. Just as you told Sloan this afternoon, silence is expensive these days.
16: So there was a crooked cop after all.
14: Was that Harry?
16: That's just something my wife has said to me. She's been trying to second-guess this case all along. You should meet her. She's quite a detective herself.
14: I'd like to. As a matter of fact, Harry, I was wondering if I couldn't stop by your house a little later. I have a few things I'd like to talk over.
16: Why, sure, Lieutenant. We'd be proud to have you.
1: Oh, no, Lieutenant. I knew perfectly well that tonight had to be something crucial. Harry sounded too strange on the phone for just a casual meeting, and, well... Well, he just doesn't tell me he loves me all that often. So I knew something was up. To see him walk in that door.
14: Well, Harry was right. You would make a good detective, Mrs. Owens. And that brings me to what I wanted to talk to you about tonight, Harry. Beyond thanking you for all of your help on this case, I wondered if you'd consider helping us on a permanent basis as an undercover policeman.
16: An undercover?
14: You could keep on driving a taxi. In fact, we'd want you to do that. What I mean is, you drive around as usual, but keep your eye open for trouble. And we stay in touch by radio.
16: Well, that sounds pretty exciting, Lieutenant, but I'm not so sure that the cab company...
14: Oh, we'll take care of that. We'd probably have to buy you your own cab. But you see, Harry, now that we have all that cash from the briefcase, we can use it to beef up the force. After all, without you, we wouldn't have had anything. Not the briefcase, or Sloan, or even Joe. Not to mention the drug busts we'll probably swing in the next couple of weeks.
1: Oh, Harry, I told you something else would come along.
14: What's that, Molly?
16: Yeah, she's talking about my having my own cab. You see, it's something I wanted for a long time, and, well, when I found the briefcase, I...
14: You couldn't help thinking that all that cash could turn into a cab of your own.
16: Yeah, I'm afraid so.
14: Well, of course you thought that. Anyone would. But what counts is the bottom line, Harry. And you opted for honesty. And that's why you'd make a good cop.
1: And why Sloan was a bad one.
14: That's right, Molly. Well, Harry, what do you say?
16: You just hired yourself a taxi, Lieutenant. I'm your man.
7: So the briefcase was Sloan's, and he denied owning it only because Lieutenant Bender was with him. But later, when he tried to retrieve it, it was too late. Too late to retrieve his money, and too late to stop the chain of events that would lead to his arrest. Greed was his downfall, as it might have been for Harry, had he kept the briefcase instead of turning it in. I shall return shortly. The chance forgetfulness of a crooked cop, the sharp memory of a lonely taxi driver, all unexpected ingredients without which our mystery never would have existed, without which Lieutenant Bender never would have cracked his narcotics case. But then, police work is like that. One mystery after another, each dependent on a fair mix of sharp wit and circumstance. Mystery solving is satisfying, isn't it? Harry Owens finds it so. And he drives now with purpose, and each conversation holds the possibility of some hidden meaning. Our cast included Paul Hecht, Ann Williams, Ian Martin, and Jackson Beck. The entire production was under the direction of Hyman Brown. And now, a preview of our next tale.
17: Don't worry about her.
18: Yeah?
17: She doesn't mean it.
18: You don't know Gussie.
17: I know her better than you do.
18: What are you talking about?
17: You see, I know everybody better than you do. I even know you better than you do, Bones.
18: How you know my name is Bones?
17: I told you. I know you.
18: What's your name?
17: Apple.
18: Apple what?
17: Just Apple.
18: Where'd you get that name?
17: It's symbolic.
18: Of what?
17: The Garden of Eden.
18: You look like a hustler to me.
17: I am. I am the king of the hustlers.
18: Yeah, is that a fact?
17: Yeah, an accepted fact throughout the world.
18: Accepted by who?
17: Everybody. Even you.
18: Me?
17: Do you accept the fact that the devil is the king of the hustlers?
18: Yeah, well,
17: I happen to be the devil.
18: The what?
17: The devil. Mephistopheles, Satan.
7: 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Until next time, pleasant dreams.

0: Well, today the Kingfish's wife, Sapphire, is having a birthday. And everybody seems to know it except the Kingfish, who, as usual, has completely forgotten about it. Well, at the moment, we find Sapphire trying to jog the Kingfish's memory.
1: George, do you know what today is?
2: Certainly. It's Tuesday. Oh, I keep up on things all right, yeah.
1: It happens to be March the 4th.
2: March the 4th. Honey, I almost forgot about it. March the 4th, yeah. That's the Ides of March. Oh, yeah. That's when Julius Caesar chased all the snakes out of St. Patrick's backyard. I ought to get myself a shamrock.
1: George, today happens to be my birthday.
2: Your birthday? Happy birthday to you.
1: Never mind the singing. Where's my present?
2: What I really going to do now, honey, look here. I'm going to get you a nice piece of jewelry.
1: Well, I certainly need a piece of jewelry. I got a jewelry box in my desk drawer there. It's just full of junk. That's all you ever give me in the way of jewelry is junk.
2: Yeah, well, how about that genuine diamond engagement ring I give you?
1: Genuine diamond. I remember the day that diamond fell out of the set and I stepped on it.
2: What about it?
1: I had 7 years bad luck.
2: Just happened to be a soft diamond, that's all.
1: I don't know why I can't have nice jewelry like Miss Caldwell upstairs. Every time I talk to her, I notice she's wearing 2-3 expensive necklaces around her neck at one time.
2: Yeah, well, your friend Mrs. Caldwell has got to do that to hide them big wrinkles around her neck. Yeah, but as I look at you, my darling, and see the smooth neck like you has got, you don't need the... How would you like to have a nice jaw wrinkle cream there, honey?
1: For my birthday, and I don't want no more cheap junk like I got.
2: Well, now, don't worry, honey. Don't worry. I'll get you some real good junk. Some real good stuff this time.
1: Well, I gotta run along. I'm late for our club meeting. See you later, George. Goodbye.
2: Mm-hmm. Well, let me take a look in her jewelry box here in the dresser drawer. Yeah, she right. She sure got a lot of junk in this box. Hey, wait a minute, sir. Andy done fell in love with a gal. Maybe if I can sell Andy a piece of this junk. Yeah, I'll sell Andy this old string of pearls here for $10, and I'll have enough money to buy Sapphire a nice $5 present.
0: Oh, yes, Amos is wonderful.
3: Oh, listen, Andy, you ain't got to tell me you was in love. Whenever you sit there looking like a sick calf, I always know there's a gal on your mind.
0: Yeah, Amos, but this time it's the real thing. I'm crazy about this gal.
3: Hey, well, you sound serious again, all right. You've been serious.
0: Certainly I'm serious. I'm planning on marrying her. Everything is all set. There's just one little thing that's holding up the wedding.
3: What's that?
0: She don't like me.
3: Andy, did you ever stop to think that maybe she's just bluffing?
0: Well, she had her old man to kick me out the house the other day. That's the hardest bluff I done ever felt.
3: Sure enough, did he kick you real hard, Andy?
0: Well, the way I was sailing, if there'd have been a goal post there, he'd have scored 2 points.
3: Well, if I was you...
0: Come in, Kingfish.
2: Well, hello there. What's the topic of discussion here today?
3: Well, Andy's got a new gal, but, well, he ain't doing so good, Kingfish.
2: Well, maybe I can help him.
3: Well, somebody ought to help him or he's going to be bluffed into the hospital, I know that. Well, see you later. So long, fella.
0: So long. You see, Kingfish, this gal don't like me too much.
2: Well, I think I got a thing here that'll win over, Brother Andy. Here, take a look at these.
0: Pearls.
2: Yes, and I was happy to say that these pearls were stolen from the Sultan of Uganistan.
0: Sultan of who?
2: Uganistan. That's a mythical kingdom out in India.
0: Mythical kingdom? How'd you get them?
2: Got them from one of the myths.
0: Where'd she get them?
2: She got them from an old cobbler. Just look at these pearls. And under the light there. Yeah. See how they effervesce there? Look at them there. See them?
0: Yeah, they're really vessing there, ain't they?
2: These things is over 500 years old. And I hear that they is worth a king's grandson.
0: Well, what are you going
2: to
0: do with them?
2: Well, I was going to sell them to the Museum of Natural Jewelry, but I changed my mind, so now I'm going to sell them to a private party.
0: Yeah, who?
2: Well, I got to find somebody that I like that's got a girl that you want to make a hit with. Hey, wait a minute. You got a girl, ain't you? You was also a private party, too.
0: Yeah, sure is. Sure.
2: Yeah, I'll tell you what I do. I'll sell them to you for $10, and I guarantee that if you give these to your gal, you'll make a big hit with her. Oh, beautiful, ain't it? Look at that. Look at that.
0: You
4: You know something? Maya's always heard that there's different kind of pearls. Is these cultured?
2: Oh, they got plenty of culture. If these pearls could speak, they wouldn't talk to either one of us.
4: Tell me this, Kingfish. What makes pearls so expensive?
2: Well, I tell you, Andy, good pearls are scarce. You see, a pearl expert got to eat hundreds of oysters a day just to find one pearl.
4: Is that right?
2: Oh, yeah. And there's only one real pearl expert in the country. Mm-hmm. And he don't like oysters.
4: Well, how does that make him so expensive?
2: Because he demands big money for eating stuff he don't like.
4: You do, huh?
2: Oh, yeah. If the pearls was found in shrimp, it'd be much cheaper, because the pearl expert loves shrimp. He's crazy about them.
4: Yeah, I see what you mean.
2: A pearl is hard to get to, Andy. The only people that can make a pearl is oysters.
4: Yeah?
2: Yeah.
4: Well, how do they make them?
2: Well, a pearl is an irritation. Oyster got to get irritated before he can make a pearl.
4: Do we get irritated?
2: Well, the oysters is married. He has that trouble thinking about him. He's down there in the bed talking all the time. And I'll sell you the pearls for $10.
4: $10?
2: Yeah.
4: Okay, I'll take them. Here's the 10. I'll give them to my girl. I'll find a pot for them. Well, hello there, Sadie.
2: Sadie Simpson, what you doing in my office?
5: Listen here, absent-minded. I just come over to tell you that it's your wife's birthday.
2: Well, I know about it.
5: Well, sometimes on occasions like this, husband needs a little jacking up, and I'm just the jack that can help you.
2: Well, we've been married for 20 years, and I ain't forgot many of her birthdays. What do you think of me giving her some clothes?
5: Well, it's about time. That trousseau of hers ain't going to last much longer.
4: No, though. Listen, Sadie, help the Kingfish here. He don't know what to get her. Now, if you was his wife, what would you want?
5: A separation.
2: Wait a minute now. You know, birthdays is a wonderful thing, though, Sadie.
5: I had one last week.
4: Yeah? Oh, how old was you, Sadie?
5: Well, even I feel a little about my age. I tell people I'm just 23.
2: You tell them you're just 23, huh?
5: Yeah, but... I'm really 26.
4: Wait a minute, dear. Wait a minute. Nobody in the world could get as fat as you is in 26 years.
5: I'll have you to know that I got on the scales in front of the drugstore today and guessed my weight right to the pound. And I got my penny back.
2: Oh, you did, huh?
5: I took the marker and put it right to 125. And when I stepped on the scales, that's exactly where the indicator stopped.
4: Do you mean to say that at your weight, it stopped at 125?
5: On the second time around.

0: darling, just being the afternoon of your birthday, here's a present for you.
1: Oh, George. Thank you, darling. $3.
0: And on top of that, I'm going to take you out tonight for dinner and the movies, too.
1: Oh, that's wonderful. I look real pretty tonight, and I know exactly what I'm going to do with the $3 you give me. Yes, I'm going to go out right now and get a pair of earrings to match the one good piece of jewelry I got.
0: Yeah, what piece is that, honey?
1: The family heirloom. It's worth over $100. It's that string of pearls in my jewelry box that Mama gave me years ago. So long, George.
0: The pieces I had to take out of there. If she ever finds out about this, what is I going to do?
2: Hello, Stacy. You look kind of worried.
0: Well, I was worried. It's about my wife. One of my wife's heirlooms has disappeared.
2: Well, have you notified the Bureau of Missing Persons?
0: No, one of her jewelry heirlooms.
2: Oh, yes. Oh, sure, of course. My wife has got an heirloom, a beautiful thing. Maybe you have noticed it. It's one large stone surrounded by a lot of backgammon.
0: No, you see, Henry, I sold Andy an old pearl necklace that my wife had, and I thought it was junk and worth over $100.
2: Well, why don't you get it back from Andy?
0: Yeah, well, how's I going to do it? He got the pearl necklace, and I done spent part of his $10.
2: Well, now, wait a minute. You know there's a tax on jewelry, a luxury tax. Taxes on jewelry is very absorbent.
0: Yeah, see what you mean there.
2: And if he didn't pay the tax, it's dislawful.
0: Yeah, I'll work out something on this tax thing with him. That's a good idea.
2: Yes, well, I got to be running along. I'm going over to Carnegie Hall. My wife left her chewing gum on the bottom of a seat there last night.
0: Wait a minute. You mean to tell me you're going over there just to get a piece of your wife's old chewing gum?
2: I'll say I am. Her gold inlay was in it.
3: Yeah, hello, Mrs. Van Porter. Well, I'll see you later.
0: Andy, you're just the man I want to see. Sit down here. I got some bad news for you, son.
3: What's that?
0: Andy, when I sold you the pearl necklace, I forgot to charge you the taxes on the sale. And unless you pay the taxes, it's criminal offense, you know.
3: No fool. Is that the law?
0: Oh, yeah. Did you got a copy of the Constitution in your pocket there?
3: No, I ain't.
0: Yeah, I left mine at home today, too. Well, you know, if you don't pay the taxes legally, you go right to jail.
3: Well, wait a minute, I don't want to go to jail. How much is the tax?
0: Well, now, let me see here. I got to figure it out. First, we put down the purchase price. You paid for the necklace, $10. Mm. Now, where's your slide ruler? You got it with you there?
3: No, I ain't got that neither.
0: Yeah, I ain't got mine neither. Must have left it home with the Constitution, I guess. Well, on this paper here, I'll write down the purchase price there, $10.
3: Mm-hmm.
0: I certainly wish I had my slide rule.
3: Well, can't you just slide the paper?
0: No. Now, $10. Now, the first one to figure out is the luxury tax. That's 20% of the purchase price. So I'll put down a 20 there, and I'll multiplicate that. You got a multiplication table with you there?
3: No, but there's a kitchen table out in the hall.
0: I'll use this one here.
3: Yeah, go ahead.
0: Now, there's the unemployment insurance.
3: Yeah, wait a minute now. Wait, I ain't even got a job.
0: Yeah, but you bought the pearls, though. You bought the pearls when you was unemployed, so you got to pay the insurance. Now, Brother Andy, what is your Social Security number? Give me that.
3: Well, what has the Social Security got to do with the thing?
0: Well, you bought the pearls purely for social reasons to make your gal have more security. So you pay the Social Security tax. Now, what's the number?
3: Well, 625-150-1098.
0: The last four numbers is added to the tax, $10.98. Special pearl diving tax, the federal income tax, the state control tax, and of course there's the tax tax. You know, they double that.
3: That's something new, ain't it? That tax tax.
0: Yeah, with all the other taxes, they got to put on so much extra help down Washington, figuring out all the returns. They got a tax tax to help pay off expenses, you see.
3: Yeah, a lot of taxes there, all right.
0: Oh, yeah, and the last one is the anti-tax tax.
3: Anti? Well, what is that one?
0: That's a tax that they got to get money for a fund to fight all them other taxes with, you see what I mean?
3: Yeah, well, there's some sense to that one.
0: Yeah. Now we got to figure all these up there. Let me see here. Put down the percentages. Divide them by the decimals, multiply the ciphers, and subtract the units, add the multiplicators. 6 and 4 are 13, and 7 are 29. That is.
3: do it come out to there?
0: And if you tax on them $10 pearls, it's $367.99.
2: Listen, Kingfish, that seems a little high.
3: Well, tell me this, Kingfish. Who has got to collect his money?
0: Well, I sold the pearls, so I got to collect.
3: Well, you got to collect it from somebody else, because I just ain't got it. So it looked like you was the one that's going to jail.
0: Oh, now listen, Andy, give me my pearls, will you? Now, come on, give them to me.
3: Listen, if I give you them pearls, you'd be in trouble with the government on account of the tax.
0: Well, if you give them to me, there ain't no tax there.
3: Oh, yes, there is. The gift tax.
0: Oh. Gabby, I'll come over to see you to get some legal advice.
4: Legal advice, that's right, my line, right, my line.
0: But this time, you're going to have to put it on the cup.
4: Sorry, the line's busy.
0: Now, Gabby, look here, let me tell you the whole story. First of all, it's my wife's birthday, and she wanted a present.
4: But hey, babe, why don't you go to the store and get something on credit?
0: Yeah, well, I tried that. I went to one of the biggest credit jewelers in town. First, I walked into the clerk. The clerk sent me upstairs to talk to one of the managers. He hemmed and hawed, and he sent me to the credit manager. He stalled me, too. All day long, there was nothing there but red tape. I didn't know what to do.
4: Why don't you just get 10 yards of red tape?
0: Listen, this trouble that I was in is liable to cause the biggest argument me and my wife have ever had in our life.
4: I just finished the case where a husband and wife had a big argument. I was outside the door and I heard every word they said. She started off by calling him a good-for-nothing bum.
0: Yeah, what was his comeback?
4: He said, well, if I'm a bum, it's all your fault. Then she said, I had no business, man. You're in the fresh face. And then he said to her, he said, you're making a wreck out of my life. And then she screams out real loud. She said, that's all, brother. I'm going home to mama.
0: What'd he say?
4: Lovely.
0: You that me and my wife is really in trouble.
4: Well, Kingfish, you got to remember that marriage is a 60-40 proposition. A 60-40 proposition. If a man makes $4 a week, his wife spends 60.
0: Look, when I think of all the trouble that I get in with my wife, I sometimes wonder if I got the right woman.
4: Oh, you're so right. That's why I'm single. What I'm looking for is a sweet, gorgeous young girl like my grandpa married. Just like my grandpa married.
0: Yes, but them it's pretty hard to find in these times, get it?
4: Oh, no, it ain't. Grandpa just got married last week. Oh.
0: Some pearls that belonged to my wife and I sold them to Andy. Then later on, I found out they're worth a lot of money and I got to get them back before my wife finds out.
4: Well, see, I got an idea. Why don't you go to Andy and tell him there's a curse on the pearls, that they're bad luck. Nobody wants nothing with a curse on it.
0: A curse? Yeah, that's a good idea. I believe I'll do that. A curse, huh? But, Gabby, suppose that don't work, how will I handle it with my wife?
4: Well, there ain't but one right way of doing things. Only one right way.
0: What's that?
4: Get the exact facts. Remember what happened. Get a clear picture of nothing but the truth. Nothing but the truth. Get a story that's on the level and above board. Then go to your wife and...

0: fella that I want to see.
1: What's the matter, Kingfish?
0: Well, any of the pearls I sold you has got a curse on them. You is in danger.
1: What do you mean, a curse?
0: Well, the hits of these pearls has left a trail of broken hearts and bad luck. Remember I told you the pearls were stolen from the Sultan of Afghanistan?
1: Yeah.
0: Well, you know, he got them from a man that was working out in the orchard.
1: In the orchard? What was he doing out there? You told me he was a cobbler.
0: Well, he was a peach cobbler, I told you. He got sick cobbling peaches on account of the pearls, you see.
1: I see what you mean.
0: Then another Sultan got a hold of the pearls, and he had 100 wives.
1: 100 wives?
0: Yeah. Posed with 100 wives in the palace there. The Sultan never wanted to go out with the boys at night. Truth of the matter is, the boys wanted to come in with him, you see.
1: You really figure that them pearls has got a curse on them, huh?
0: Oh, and they definitely got a curse on them. Them pearls was owned by Napoleon and Josephine, Anthony and Cleopatra, and Sir Walter Raleigh finally gave them to Barbara Fitchie.
1: Now, wait a minute here. Wait a minute. How did the curse work on all them people?
0: They was all dead, ain't they?
1: Yeah, you're right. You got something there, all right.
0: Yeah, so, and I'm telling you that them pearls has got a curse on them and they're bad luck for you. Now, give them back to me, and I'll handle them with rubber gloves and burn them somewhere so it ain't gonna cause nobody no trouble with you.
1: But I ain't got the pearls. I don't already give them to the girl that I was in love with.
0: Wait a minute, sir. Now, you ain't done already given to her, is you?
1: Yeah, I give them to her in front of her father. And that's the first time he ain't kicked me out of the house for a long time.
0: Oh, me. She already got them, huh? Listen, Andy. I'm going to come clean with you.
1: All right, what's the trouble?
0: Listen, I'm going to tell you the truth. I took them pearls from my wife, and she wants them back.
1: Yeah, but I done give them to my girl.
0: Well, now, look here. Let me go home and get you another piece of my wife's jewelry. Then you give your girl that and take the pearls back.
1: Yeah, well, she might not want to give them up, though.
0: Well, I got an idea. Come on home with me first to get the jewelry, and then take me to your girl's house. I'll explain it to you on the way over there. Come on.
1: Josephine, I'd like to introduce Mr. Stevens.
2: How do you do, Mr. Stevens?
0: Likewise.
1: Mr. Stevens here is an insurance appraiser.
0: Yes, I was with the Infidelity Life and Jewelry Company. We are the subsidiary of the Lloyds of France.
2: Won't you sit down, Mr. Stevens?
0: Thank you.
1: Josephine, I brought him over here to appraise up your pearls.
2: Oh, that's very nice of you. Must have taken them all.
0: Yes, and by the way, with a name like Josephine, you ain't got no business wearing pearls in the first place. You know, pearls come from oysters.
2: Well, what's that got to do with my name?
0: There's no R in Josephine.
1: Yeah, go ahead. Hand him the pearls there, Josephine. Let him put them under the microscope.
2: All right. Here you are, Mr. Stevens.
0: Well, now, let me get my jewelry glass and my right eye here. This little black glass magnifies everything. The watchmaker's wearing, too, you know. I was having a tough time getting it in my eye today. Guess my socket's weak. Hold this up to my eye for me, will you, Mr. Brown?
1: Yeah. Go ahead. I'll hold it. What'd you see there, Mr. Stevens?
0: Pearls. But, just as I thought, these are fake. They is weak and anemic. Must come out of a sick oyster.
1: What do you think of them, Mr. Stevens?
0: Sorry to tell you, these pearls is no good, not even worth insuring.
2: Oh, my, how embarrassing. I already wore them and showed them to all my friends.
0: Well, Josephine, you has been sticking your neck out with a cheap string of pearls on it.
1: You know, Josephine, I had a superstition that this would happen, and I don't want you to have nothing that ain't good. So here's a diamond and ruby bracelet that I got you instead.
2: Oh, a diamond and ruby bracelet.
1: Yeah, show that to your papa tonight before I come over.
0: I can tell you about just glancing at that diamond ruby bracelet. That's okay.
2: Oh, thank you, Andy. Here are the pearls.
0: Wait a minute. Give them to me, Mr. Brown. I'll toss them back in the ocean and let the oysters work on them some more, yeah.
3: For you. Something terrible done happened.
0: Calm yourself, my loved one. Calm yourself. I know just what you got on your mind. Here is your pearl. Yes, loved one, I just took them out to have them clean.
3: Oh, my pearls. Well, I'm certainly glad to get them back. I was worried about them. But now something else worse done happened. Oh, I don't know what I'm going to do.
0: Oh, what's that?
3: When Miss Caldwell upstairs heard that I was going out tonight, she loaned me her $500 diamond and ruby bracelet, and I

0: Williams, we're coming in.
1: Well, come on in, blast you. I can't stop you now. You broke my arm, that's what.
2: Foreman Williams, you're under arrest. Charged with forgery, resisting officers of the law, and murder.
1: Oh, murder, is it? Who did I murder, huh? You got a corpus delicti?
2: You'll find out in due time. All right, get off that floor now and come along.
1: I demand proper medical attention. You can't prove no murder, you can't. But you ain't got any corpus delicti. No body of the crime.
3: In the interest of good citizenship and law enforcement, we present Crime Does Not Pay, based on the famous Metro-Goldwyn-Mayer series of short subjects. In just a moment, you will hear State of Crime, featuring Parker Fennelly. There's little doubt that one of the major motives, if not the major motive, back of crime is greed. For instance, Norman Williams was a fairly prosperous farmer in a western state at the turn of the century. But Williams, deep in his heart, wanted far more than he had and didn't particularly care how he obtained it. His neighbors and the good people of the town nearby thought of Williams as another ordinary, decent citizen. That's how it happened that Ted Curtis, the owner and proprietor of Curtis Livery Stable, barely gave the matter a second thought the stormy night when Norman Williams turned up at the door of his establishment.
4: Norman Williams. What you doing out on a night like this?
1: No time for talk, Curtis. My horse took it into his fool head to bolt on account of the thunder. Will you rent me a rig?
4: You ought to be putting up at the hotel.
1: Will you lend me a rig? I'm getting home tonight, storm or no storm.
4: Oh, all right, take it easy. No cause of temper. Come on inside, you can have the buckboard. That's good enough for a night like this. Yeah. And give me a hand while I harness up for you. It'll be $5, payable now.
1: I'll give you two.
4: You want to get home tonight? I'm risking the horse and the buckboard. Five.
1: Two and a half.
4: Settle for three.
1: Here's your $3.
4: Yeah.
1: Now let me get out of here.
4: Still don't see why you had to have a rig. Take it easy now.
1: Parker, that one. All right, ladies. Climb aboard, and here we go.
5: Thank you so much, Mr. Williams.
1: I think nothing of it, ladies.
5: You've gone to a deal of trouble for us. Wasn't necessary, really.
6: Williams, you didn't say you had somebody out there with you?
1: All set, ladies. Get up. Get up. Get on.
5: Mr. Williams?
1: Oh, just the livery stable fella. He's a busybody. Wants to know everything.
5: I must say, Mr. Williams, you've been through a deal of trouble for two folks you never saw before they came off the train tonight.
1: Well, you're going to be my neighbors, ain't you? The least I can do is fetch you to your house night like this.
5: We could have stayed at the hotel.
1: Oh, that old flea bag. Tom Palmer, he owns that. Spends more time being county clerk. And the hotel shows it, too.
5: Is it far to our place, Mr. Williams?
1: Why, just up the road a piece. About a mile past mine.
7: Easy, boy.
1: Whoa.
5: I wish Sandy were here.
1: Yeah, who's he?
5: My brother.
1: But, like you said, your father left you the homestead, huh?
5: That's right, Mr. Williams. You say something, Mr. Williams?
1: No, I was just thinking. Ain't much of a son and a brother to let his ma and his sister travel way out west all by themselves.
5: Oh, Stanley's a good boy. But we couldn't afford but two tickets and still have enough left for incidentals.
7: Oh, there. City boy, city. Oh.
5: Will we make it, Bob? place, Mr. Williams. It's considerable out of your way, too. You're mighty nice to take such trouble.
0: Why, matter of fact, ladies, if you wouldn't mind my hospitality, I'd be glad to put you up at my place tonight and take you over to yours in the morning.
5: Oh, that'd be just more trouble. Or, yes, Ma. Well, Alma's probably right, Mr. Williams. We'll be happy to accept your offer.

0: say, Mr. Williams, you make a mighty good cup of coffee.
1: Thank you, ma'am.
0: You've got a nice place here, Mr. Williams.
1: Well, all you've seen of it, Miss Johnson, is the kitchen. And with burlap bags all over the floor on account of the wet.
0: Shows your neat, Mr. Williams.
1: Well, I scratched what I've got out of the dirt. You know, this is rough country out here. Soil's none too good either.
0: We heard it was very fertile.
1: Yeah, then you heard wrong. It's a back-breaking job getting a living here. Nothing for a couple of women. Now, unless you sell the place.
0: If the land's bad, who'll buy?
1: I would, seeing as how you're my neighbors and all.
0: What kind of a price, Mr. Williams?
1: Oh, I couldn't give you much. 50 cents an acre, maybe?
0: That's not much. Hardly pay our fare back home. Aren't you in an awful hurry to buy our place, Mr. Williams?
1: Just a friendly offer, Miss Johnson.
0: Maybe we should consider it, Alma. It's my land and I'm not selling. Not until I see it, anyhow.
1: Well, nobody else will buy. And if you wait, my offer goes down to 2 bits an acre.
0: You're trying to force a sale, Mr. Williams. All this hospitality is nothing but a come-on.
1: I'm telling you to sell. You understand?
0: Alma, please. And I won't sell.
1: Yeah.
0: What are you writing?
1: Writing a bill of sale. That's good as a deed any time. From you to me for your homestead.
0: I told you, Mr. Williams, I'm not selling my land.
1: And I say you are. Now, sign your name right there.
0: Oh, don't be frightened, Mother. This nasty old man doesn't scare me.
1: I ain't worried about you, young lady. I can take care of you, all right. But you might be worried about your mother.
0: You wouldn't dare touch her.
1: No. Who's to stop me? How do you like this?
0: Oh! You killed her.
1: Oh, no, not yet. Not yet. I just knocked her out like I would a goat before I cut its throat.
0: No. No, that knife.
1: Will you sell that land?
0: No. No, you can't make me sell it. And don't you touch my mother. It's not the land. There's something on it.
1: Sure. But not on it. Under it. Oil. And I'm the only one that knows.
0: What are you doing with my mother? Let go of her hair. Stop it.
1: I'm just putting her over on the burlap. I wouldn't want to mess up my kitchen. Now, are you selling?
0: You wouldn't dare kill my mother.
1: What do I care? Nobody knows who you are or where you come from. Your brother, he ain't got the money to get here. And I can forge your name to the bill of sale just as easy as not. Now sign it. Sign it.
0: I can't. Don't make me. Don't force me to. It's all we've got. Please. Oh, stop it. My mother alone.
1: Just you watch.

0: again? Are they in trouble? 4 years. Long time. Long time. Get a shovel, get a shovel.
1: Sheriff, wake up. Wake up. Come on, wake up.
2: What's that? Get a shovel, get a shovel.
1: You are a sound sleeper, son. Oh, you.
2: Are you almost there, Conductor?
1: I never saw anybody sleep like you do in these hard seats. Hey, what's all this about a shovel?
2: I don't know. Must have been dreaming. Goes kind of like the wheels, doesn't it? Get a shovel, get a shovel. Honey, how much more time, sir?
1: 3-4 minutes, we'll be in. Better get your bag out the platform. It's just a flag stop, you know, and he's blown for the crossing now. Come along, son. Beats me why anybody wants to come to this town in the first place.
2: Excuse me, sir. Are you Mr. Curtis?
3: Yeah, I am. Why?
2: My name is Johnson, Stanley Johnson.
3: You a drummer?
2: No, I'm not selling anything.
3: What then?
2: I'm looking for some information. A man at the station said you know everybody here about.
3: Yeah, I guess I do. I ain't feed business besides the stable. You looking for somebody?
2: Yes, my mother and my sister, Sarah and Alma Johnson.
3: Nobody's with that name around here.
2: But there must be.
3: If I don't know them, they ain't here.
2: But they came here 4 years ago. My father left them some land.
3: Around here, you say?
2: Yes. I bought their train tickets myself.
3: What land?
2: I believe it was called the Swenson Homestead.
3: Norman Williams has that land, filed a deed on it 4 years ago.
2: 4 years ago?
3: Yeah, there was oil on it. Petered out after a while, but Williams turned himself a nice penny while it lasted.
2: 4 years ago? Mr. Curtis, you're sure there never were any women named Johnson out here?
3: Huh?
2: My mother was a small woman, gray hair, blue eyes. But my sister was tall and very strong.
3: Say, now wait a minute.
2: Then you did know them?
3: And that's the first one, but I do recollect one night they had a bad storm. Seems like 4 years ago, though.
2: Go on, Mr. Curtis, go on.
3: Well, Norm Williams got me out of bed, said his horse bolted. I had my buckboard. I remember he must have wanted it bad. He paid $3. Old job went more. Weighs more than $1.50. He drove out in a hurry. I remember now. I saw him the light of Malazan and the lightning, and he picked up 2 women who were waiting in the road for him.
2: Were their names Johnson?
3: Well, I don't know. I never saw him again. One was short, another was tall. I guess I remember, because I thought at the time it was kind of funny, him paying all that money and letting the women stand out there in the rain.
2: Mr. Curtis, would you rent me a rig and give me directions to the old Swenson homestead?
3: I'll drive you out there myself and charge you only $2.
4: It's a deal. And could we take along a shovel?
3: Sure. What for?
4: Just a hunch. Something I thought of on the

0: I don't know what you think you'll find, son. You sure do keep it that big. How far down do you think you are?
1: Maybe 4 feet. Hey, look at this.
0: There ain't nothing but an old burlap bag.
1: Yeah, I know. But look at it.
0: Huh? Looks like somebody's been butchering a cow.
1: So you think it's blood, too?
0: Well, sure. Beef blood.
1: Are these animal hairs, Mr. Curtis?
0: Well, sure must have been a gray-haired cow. A little long hair, Mr. Johnson.
2: Hey, you! What are you doing on my land?
0: Wait,
1: don't tell him my name.
2: Curtis!
0: What's this all about? Now, you got no cause to be sore, Norman Williams. Just this here young fella.
3: I've been demonstrating a new shovel to Mr. Curtis.
0: Yeah.
2: Yeah? Curtis has got plenty of his own land to dig on. You're lying.
1: I resent that, sir.
2: And I say get. You're trespassing here. Now get before I use my shotgun on you.
0: Now, you got no cause.
2: I don't know what you're after, Curtis. But ever since you've been made deputy sheriff, you're just too blame nosy.
0: Yeah.
2: Now you get off my land, both of you.
0: Well, he's within his rights. Let's go.
3: Yes, of course.
2: Next time I find you here, I won't be firing over your head.
0: Hey, blame fool's going to get into trouble with that temper here one of these days.
2: Yeah.
3: He's in trouble now. But he doesn't know it yet.
0: That's what he's within his rights. No warrant, so we were trespassing.
3: But I've got the burlap. Mr. Curtis, you're driving me straight to your district attorney.
4: With the stained burlap bag safely under the seat of Henry Johnson and Ted Curtis drove to the county seat. The deputy sheriff brought them in to see the district attorney quickly. That gentleman listened to the story as Stanley told it, and then stated flatly,
5: Curtis, if you weren't here to vouch for Johnson's story, I'd think he was crazy. Well, I've known Norman Williams all my life. He's a respected citizen, and well off since he struck that pool of oil.
0: Yeah, it happened, sir, just like the young man said.
6: May I ask a question?
5: Go right ahead.
6: Do you remember any of the details of Williams getting title to the Swenson homestead?
5: Well, nothing much. He filed a bill of sale in place of deed, if I remember correctly.
6: Did anybody ever suspect there was oil hereabouts?
5: Oh, from time to time there's been a little. They had a well going over on the Myers place about 10 years ago, and another on the Koroskis.
6: How did they find those sources?
0: Well, I remember about Joe Meyer. He was sinking a well for water, and he got oil.
6: Any surface indication?
0: Well, sometimes a well or water hole will show an oily surface.
6: Could Williams have noticed that on the Swenson property?
5: He might have. Roamed it pretty freely up until the time he bought it.
0: Right after he got it, he was pretty busy, though. He had a big brush fire going there one day. About 4 years ago, too, that was.
6: Brush fire?
0: Well, now, don't go thinking about murder again, son.
6: I'm sorry. After all, they were my mother and sister, you know.
5: Young fella, you seem pretty positive about all this.
6: Well, maybe there isn't any evidence. But if it's all right with you, I'd like to examine that bill of sale. After all, I suppose if she is dead, I'm my sister's heir.
2: I remember it perfectly. 4 years back. It seemed a little irregular, but perfectly legal. Yeah, here it is. The letter, you see. Dear Mr. Williams, carrying out our agreement, this letter will advise all and sundry that the undersigned, for proper consideration, sells to you with all right and title the tract known as the Swenson Homestead, of which I am a sole owner of record. Very truly yours, Alma Johnson.
6: May I see that, Mr. Palmer?
2: Sure can. There's my stamp on it, registered, County Clerk Herkimer County.
6: I see that. But, hold, gentlemen. As heaven is my witness, this is not my sister's handwriting.
5: What?
0: You suggesting forgery, Mr. Johnson?
6: I know it. That land was all my mother and sister had in the world. They'd never sell it without consulting me first. And I know Alma's handwriting as I know my own.
5: I see. Would you tell that to a grand jury, Mr. Johnson?
6: I tell them a lot more. I tell them Williams murdered my mother and my sister.
5: Oh, easy, son. Easy now. You'd have a hard time proving that.
6: Why? There's blood and hair in that burlap bag.
5: We don't even know if it's human blood, much less your family's.
6: Then I say find out. Make tests. I know I won't rest until the man who killed Alma, my mother, is made to pay for his crime.
0: I don't want no visitors today. Come back tomorrow.
7: Sorry, William. We're going to see you now.
0: Come on out, William.
7: Oh, we'll come in.
0: You don't come on my property, Ted Curtis. I got a warrant.
7: We have a warrant.
0: Yeah. Let's see you serve it, Sheriff.
7: All right, William. You're under arrest.
0: Hey, come and arrest me. You're in my house, Willie. Now, no lawmen will get in here.
7: All right, William, we're coming in.
0: Come on, Blackie. I can't stop you now. You broke my arm, that's what.
3: Norman Williams, you're under arrest. Charged with forgery, resisting officers of the law, and murder.
0: Oh, murder, is it? Who did I murder, huh? You got a corpus delicti?
3: You'll find out in due time. All right, get off that floor now and come along.
0: I demand proper medical attention. You can't prove no murder, you can't. You ain't got any corpus delicti. No body of the crime.
8: Mr. Johnson, you're under oath. You're certain that your mother and sister came to this town to take possession of the property known as the Swenson Homestead?
6: I'm positive, sir. My father acquired the property years ago. He willed it to my sister. My mother and sister came here to live until such time as I could join them. I never saw them again.
8: Mr. Curtis, the night of that storm 4 years ago, did you see anyone besides Mr. Williams when you rented him the buckboard?
0: Well, I didn't know him, sir, but I did see two women by the light of my lantern and the flash of the lightning. One was short and elderly, and the other one...
8: Now then, Dr. Sims, are you an expert on blood analysis?
9: I am, sir.
8: You conducted on the blood on the burlap bag marked Exhibit A for the state?
9: I did.
8: And what did you find?
9: I found it to be human blood, beyond any doubt.
8: Did it take a large amount of blood to make that stain?
9: No one could lose that much blood.
8: Dr. Sims, please answer the next question carefully. We're attempting to set a precedent in this case, as the state has conceded that no actual corpus delicti has been found. Dr. Sims, about the gray hairs found on that burlap bag.
9: They are human hairs, sir.
8: Yes, and doctor, did they come from the head of a living or dead person?
9: The roots are still in the microscope. Hair from a corpse, sir, never has the roots attached.
8: Then, as an expert witness, Dr. Sims, what are your conclusions?
9: That there is evidence of a corpus delicti, even though none has been found. Someone was alive on the defendant's premises, and that someone was killed before he or she left.
8: Mr. Williams, answer me this. Did you know the people you are accused of murdering? And did you murder them?
0: I never saw them. I never killed no one. And nobody can prove that I did. But this county is going to pay through the nose for my broken arm.
8: It is our contention, precedent setting though it is, that through the brilliant microscopic analysis of Dr. Hannah Sims, we have proven that someone was murdered and by this defendant. As my learned colleague has emphasized so often, there is no actual corpus delicti. But we have evidence that one did exist, which was later destroyed in a certain brush fire on the defendant's property, if in no other way. On this evidence, we ask that your very...
0: Jury reached a verdict?
10: We have, sir.
0: And what is your verdict?
10: We find the defendant guilty of murder in the first degree, and so say we all.
0: You can't do this. You can't. I'll appeal to every court in the state. There wasn't no corpus. No corpus. You can't convict without a corpus. You can't convict

0: Here in person is Parker Fennelly.
1: The case of Norman Williams, as you heard it, is one of the famous cases in legal history. As might have been expected, his conviction was appealed all the way to the highest court of his state, and there it was upheld. And it's interesting to note that this case was a prime legal point in the conviction of Bruno Richard Hauptmann for the murder of the Lindbergh baby. However, to me, it's even more interesting that the wheels of the law were set in motion in this case by a plain citizen, a young man very much like ourselves, who refused to believe that his mother and sister had merely disappeared. Once the law began to move, it never stopped. The truth had been proven in open court, demonstrating once again that crime does not pay.
0: Thank you, Parker Fennelly. 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

like to say before I do this last song that I've had a wonderful time here at the Cellar Door. I hope to come back sometime because I really want to. You know, just want to play some small places. Maybe there'll be more people playing small places.